Coast get the footy, 12 out from their own line, 29 and a half to go, and it's Gold Coast 24, leading West 18, as now Jensen Taumoipiau, he's caught, 20 out from his own goal line. Raise it and they send it left to Sami. He's caught 27 out from his own line. The second half flying by. They work it to the short side right. Aramahau beat one. Now caught 34 out from his own line. He'll play for the Gold Coast Titans. And it comes centre field left. Crossfield kick.

0: must have loved the Beatles.
1: Ah, there you go.
0: I but still do.
1: Still do. Very good.
0: You know that Bruce Springsteen song, Rick Springfield, I mean?
1: Yeah.
0: That
1: Jesse's Girl, the one I played.
0: A lot of don't realise the voice harmonies that are in it, see?
1: Oh.
0: They think it's all Rick Springfield, but it's not. There's a lot of voice harmonies in it. And a lot of great singers. You think, oh, gee, they're good. But they've got a whole orchestra behind them, you know?
1: It's all happening. It's all happening. And, Mark, it's all happening for you. I'm going to pop you on hold. Tom's going to take down your details so we can send you a book as your prize. Good on you, Mark. Chris is in Burnie in Tasmania, is on the road. Hey there, Chris.
2: Hey, how you doing?
1: Well, thanks. Tell me when was the last time you paid it forward and did something nice for someone, or vice versa?
2: Look, I've been volunteering, a little bit. I really like to do that. But I did run into someone I kind of just knew once in a pizza parlour, and they were like $5 short for their order, you know. And I just went, just take the dollars, dude. It'll be fine. And I guess, I don't know, 3 or 4 months later, I ran into him in the supermarket, and there they are, and I got my $5 back, and we're all good.
1: Oh. Nice. Nice. Go on.
2: Lovely.
1: Yep. Yeah. And what kind of volunteering work do you do?
2: Just around the place. So I do some work with my local community house, I guess.
1: Perfect.
2: And we have a wonderful bunch of people. They're fairy godmothers. They're called there in Burnie. They raise money for kids that have some special needs. So just to assist with things like that, and then that's right through to a vehicle and stuff. And they're an amazing group that do. Look, all I do is cook some sausages. They do all the work.
1: Fairy godmothers, I love it.
2: Yeah, no, they're great. Great group in Burnie if you're around the place.
1: Yeah, no, that's awesome. All right, cool. Chris, call to the quiz. The question we're up to it's our first question tonight. In which year did the Beatles release their debut album, Please Please Me? We've got two options left: 1963 or 1965.
2: Yeah, pretty sure it's 1963.
1: It is. Yeah. Nice work, Chris. 1963 is correct. What is the name of the headmistress from the novel and film Matilda?
2: Oh, you have me now. I'll bow out, unfortunately. But, yeah, thanks very much.
1: No, not at all. You've kicked us off, Chris. Thanks a lot. Michael is in Maryborough in Queensland. Hello there, Michael.
3: Hello, how are you?
1: I'm well, thank you. When was the last time you paid it forward and did something nice for someone?
3: I bought a new pair of shoes off just out of the blue and took them home. Then I found they weren't really suitable for me. They were a little bit too big. So I didn't take them back for a refund, but I did take them back to the local shopping centre. I had to put them in the bag, and I wrote on the bag, if you need these shoes, please take them. And there was a homeless man sitting nearby. I didn't offer them to him, but I put the bag where he couldn't miss to see it.
1: Yeah.
3: And then I walked away and went into the shopping centre and got a coffee and sat down. And I sat at a place I would not normally sit, but as luck would have it, I was doing a scratch-it, and I looked up, and here's the homeless man has come out of the men's toilet wearing the new shoes. And I thought, well, thank God for that. The right person got the shoes, and off he went. And I felt really, really, really pleased about that.
1: Oh, good. Oh, how nice is that? And it's good that you kind of hung around and saw that that was the case. And why did it pop into your mind to do it that way? It's just interesting, in terms of putting it in a bag, writing it, as opposed to, I don't know, maybe like a local op shop or something like that.
3: Oh, no. It was just to be so simple. I walked into the shopping centre with the shoes in a paper bag with a little note. If you can use these shoes, please take them.
1: Very sweet.
3: Yes. I didn't want to any complicated whatever, you know.
1: And, yeah, sure.
3: And I left it in God's hands that the right person got them.
1: And they did, yes.
3: And it just happened that I was sitting there at a place having a coffee where I'd not normally sit, and I just looked up out of the blue And this man came out of the men's toilet. Obviously, he had taken them in to fit them.
1: Yeah.
3: And I looked at the shoes. I thought, oh, thank God that chap who I saw homeless has got the new shoes on. Yeah. And he looked so happy.
1: It's great, Michael. No, it's
3: lovely. Yes, it is. Yes.
1: All right, to the quiz. Do you know the name of the headmistress from the novel and film Matilda?
3: No, I've got no idea, but I'm going to say Daisy Bismarck.

0: stuff. So the break rooms and the recreation area is a massive part of making sure that the controllers can, de-stress
1: and that's an order, right? Like, it's not a matter of, oh, if you'd like, you can. No, it's like, you need to go and do stuff like that.
0: Yeah,
1: it's important.
0: Absolutely. Yeah, absolutely. You need to be able to take a break and have a cup of coffee. And
1: So you were talking earlier, like when we were talking about your training and the camaraderie with the people that came into

0: It's Waddy Thompson. It's called The Beauty That Surrounds You.
1: Get local updates right in your hand.
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0: Let's not go there. Let's move on instead to question 8. True or false, Stuart? Ned Kelly was the only member of the Kelly gang who had a helmet.
1: I think it's true.
0: It is not true.
1: Well, actually, I was there. It is.
0: It's not true. And you're done. You're out, Stuart.
1: Hello.
0: All right, bye. Oh, dear. 1-300-800-222 if you would like to be part of the History of Hats quiz here on Nightlife tonight. Kathy is a first-time caller in Myeria. Is it Kathy?
2: Kathy.

0: Maya Ree, is it?
1: Maya Ree, yes.
0: Maya Ree. Tell us where Maya Ree is for those who don't know, including me.
1: It's a very small little place, but on the way to Fremantle.
0: Okay, so you're in Western Australia.
1: Correct.
0: All right. Welcome to the quiz. Very glad to have you on board, Kathy. Now, you've basically got a freebie to start with because it was a true or false question and Stuart gave us the incorrect answer. So I will ask it again. Ned Kelly was the only member of the Kelly gang who had a helmet. Is that true or false? And Stuart said it was true.
1: Well, it's got to be false then.
0: It is false. That's right.
1: That's easy.
0: Yeah, Dan Kelly's and Steve Hart's armour was photographed at the Benalla police station the day after the Glenrowan siege, which indicated that, there was more than one helmet. And those, that belonged to Dan and Steve, which are now in the possession of the Victoria Police Museum, are indeed legitimate.
1: Didn't do them any good, though, did it? Really?
0: Not really. Not in the end. Kathy, you got your first question right and you are a first-time caller, so I'm going to give you some special applause.
1: Yeah. The audience there.
0: Question 9. When Spanish soldiers who occupied Flanders during the 17th century began pinning up the brims of their floppy hats to make it easier to carry and fire their rifles, they invented which kind of hat?
1: Ooh, that's a tricky one. A south cap, would it be, maybe?
0: A south cap?
1: Slough.
0: A slough cap.
1: Slough. Oh, no, slouch. Sorry, you know, like...
0: Slouch. Oh, my goodness. The phone line is not so good. But, Kathy, it is not a slouch hat.
1: It's not. Oh, no. Well.
0: Okay, thanks for being part of the show, Kathy, to call again.
1: Thank you.
0: All right. Bye. I'm only going to read this comment, because Amanda's had a few comments, but she says she's going for a hat trick of comments read out. Nicely done. That Ned Kelly's armour is the Melbourne State Library. We should have put a hat trick question in this this quiz. Greta is responsible for tonight's quiz, and I'm pretty sure Greta is not a cricket fan, so it probably didn't cross her mind. Let's talk to Anne in Caulfield. Evening, Anne.
2: Hi, how are you going?
0: Anne, are you a hat person?
2: Actually, I am, yeah.
0: What kind of hat do you like?
2: Oh, actually, I've got a few, ranging from elegant to little fascinators to a baseball cap, which I don't really like, or ordinary sun hat also, which is, that's one which I sort of wear because I have to, not because I want to.
0: Mm. Right. Well, you've got a lot of hats. You've got a lot of options to put on for the headwear, Anne. Excellent.
2: Yes, but I haven't got a hat on now.
0: Now, question 9. When Spanish soldiers who occupied Flanders during the 17th century began pinning up the brims of their floppy hats to make it easier to carry and fire their rifles, they invented which kind of hat? It was not a slouch hat.
2: I think it's a three-corner thing. Tricorn or something like
0: tricorn
2: that.
0: Tricorn is correct.
2: Yeah.
0: Yeah. The back was then pinned up to stop rain dripping down the soldier's neck, thus creating the triangular shape, and the tricorn hat was born. Well done. And question 10 in our hat-themed history quiz tonight. Abraham Lincoln's iconic style of hat is named after and resembles which household item?
2: Oh, I didn't think it was. I'm wondering if that's a stovepipe.
0: It is a stovepipe hat, Anne.
2: It had never sort of occurred to me, but yeah. Mm. Maybe I'd heard it somewhere in the distant past or something, yeah.
0: Yeah. Now, apparently, Abraham Lincoln liked to stuff letters, notes, newspaper clippings and important documents inside the crown of his hat. Colleagues and visitors frequently observed him pulling papers out of it during meetings. Now, he was wearing his stovepipe hat the night that he was assassinated, the 14th of April, 1865, and the hat that he was wearing is preserved in the Smithsonian Institution.
2: Oh, wow. Okay.
0: Yeah. That's a lot of hat-related trivia.

0: off Tura Point, just near Coolangatta, and it's to track the sand. And there's also quite a long one off the end of 19th Avenue at Palm Beach, going right out into the ocean. And it's the same story. It's to help stop erosion.
1: Because they've had they've got real problems in Victoria, down at the Mornington Peninsula, I think it is, with sand being the erosion, sand erosion down there. And it's just taking a lot of the beaches away.
0: Well, that's what happened when we had Cyclone Alfred in May last year. All up the northern end of the Gold Coast is where they've had horrendous erosion, because they haven't got the groin walls built out from the beach. Some are at a slight angle. The one off Kura Point is at a slight angle. It's not at an exact right angle. The one at the end of 19th Avenue at Palm Beach, that goes straight out, because about 10 or 15 years ago, they had horrendous erosion at Palm Beach on the Gold Coast. And they just lost a lot of the sand. And that groin wall has trapped a lot. It still will erode a little bit, but it's nothing like it used to be. And at Kura Point, at one point in time, the water was actually coming up over the road. The ocean was actually right up into the, almost to the surf club. And those groin walls they've put out at Kura Point, oh, they've trapped the sand. It's fantastic.
1: Has it affected the surf?
0: I'm not a mad keen surfer, but, I mean, Kura Point has always been famous for its surf surf point there. But also there's another smaller revetment wall off the end of Currumbin Creek, and that's the same thing. It's stopped erosion and has trapped the sand.
1: Look, thank you, Jennifer. Thank you to the people that have sent texts in saying, Costa says, yes, Waikiki needs to bring in sand. When you go into the water, you need to wear booties because the volcanic rock is exposed and very sharp. And also the swell makes it hard to pick up, to pick and choose where you step. And also another text here that says, a lot of sand from Sydney's Kurnell was taken to Hawaii to compensate for beach erosion, says Harry. So you'd need a lot of sand, wouldn't you, to take over there? Hey, John.
2: Oh, good day, Trev.
1: What did you like to share with us today, John?
2: Well, it's about footy and why a goal is a goal, and why if it touches the goalpost, it's counting as a behind, and where wooden spoons come from. They're all tied together.
1: Oh, I do like a tie together, John.
2: Okay. So a fellow by the name of Tom Wills, who, when he was young, grew up in the shadow of the Grampians at Moyston, and where he played Marngook with local Currie kids before he was sent off to be educated at rugby school. He wound up captaining their cricket team, and of course he played the local version of rugby. He also attended Cambridge, where he learned the wooden spoon for the math scholar who passes but became last in his year. The spoon was first awarded in the late 1700s, 1790s, to a guy who was, let's just say, he was very social. He wasn't terribly dedicated to his studies at all. He was a keen rower, so to stir him up, his classmates awarded him with an oar. But it was hand-carved and looked like a spoon. And that started a tradition which lasted about 100 years, where the last person who came last in the maths course, but still passed, was awarded a wooden spoon.
1: Oh, so it was for maths?
2: It was for maths, yeah. But people had to do maths at Cambridge, even if they wanted to become a priest. So a lot of them didn't take it very seriously.
1: Yeah.
2: And because Tom Wills played cricket for Cambridge, that's where he learned the wooden spoon. So when he came back to Melbourne in the 1860s, I think it was, and invented Aussie rules, the wooden spoon came with it. Now, let's get to the goals.
1: Yes.
2: Initially, for a goal to be scored, it had to pass between the goalposts, not touch another player, either of the defence or the attack,

0: Restrictions in inland waterways are growing rapidly, and some are urging the Queensland government to step in and consider relaxing fishing restrictions so more could be caught. Lottie Twyford with more.
1: Experts agree anecdotal evidence suggests bull shark numbers are on the rise, but getting exact figures can be difficult. Bond University's Dr. Daryl McPhee says that's due to the nature of the species.
2: They're large animals, they're mobile animals, they're animals that can roam around a large area.
1: Right now, Queensland fishers are limited to catching one bull shark, which measures less than 1.5 metres a day, unlike in New South Wales, where there are no size limits. The state government says fishing limits are in place to keep fisheries sustainable and that it's working on more accurate population counts.
0: Holidaymakers who've lost millions in a travel agency collapse are calling for stronger consumer protections. National tourism reporter Christy Sexton-McGrath has more.
3: Melbourne-based AVG Travels collapsed in May and was placed into liquidation. ASIC documents show the company owes $4.3 million to creditors, including customers, employees and suppliers. Liquidator McGrath-Nichols says those affected are unlikely to recover their money. The collapse has sparked a petition with more than 1,000 signatures calling for stronger consumer protections, including the reinstatement of the Travel Compensation Fund, which was abolished in 2014. The ABC has contacted Assistant Competition Minister Dr. Andrew Lee for comment.
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5: Yes, and welcome to a new week of Early Morning Country. And welcome to the middle of the month. It is the 15th of June, Monday morning. And I hope it finds you well. Did you have a good weekend? What did you get up to over the last couple of days? Maybe there was a bit of work to be done. Perhaps there's no rest completely for Saturdays and Sundays, but hopefully you had some time to yourself to put away and do the things that you love to do, whether it's being very busy or just relaxing. Hopefully that worked for you over the last couple of days, but we're back to Monday now, which can mean a busy day for many of us. So if you're up nice and early to plan and prepare for your week ahead, then good luck. Got a soundtrack to get you going this morning, including one very popular song about going to work. That's a good Monday song, but it's being requested by someone who's actually having a holiday this week. I'll tell you more about that coming up soon. Of course, you can always get in touch on the text line 0487 993 222 and say g'day, or just hit that button if you're on ABC Listen to get in touch with me. Also, a country-themed song that is number one on the charts at the moment that's also going to be appearing in a high-profile movie that's on cinema screens later on this week. And the younger members of the family might be very excited about that. I'll tell you more as we make our way through the morning. Early Morning Country, I'm Michael Clark.

A lot of us were singing Slim Dusty songs over the weekend, Saturday marking Slim Dusty Day, honouring Slim's birthday. And we did something special on Friday ahead of it, and I thought we'd bookend it with something on this Monday as well to mark what was an important day for country music fans on Saturday. And every day is a good day for a Slim song, isn't it? It's nice to have you here for Early Morning Country as we kick off the week together. Always a mixture of classic tunes and some new stuff. I've got a new track for you in just a tick. But let's take a look at the Queensland weather for today. We still have a strong wind warning affecting, not just northern parts of the state, really sort of from the midway up, Peninsula Coast, Cooktown Coast, Cairns, Townsville and Mackay Coast, all with a strong wind warning for today. In Toowoomba, it'll be partly cloudy, seeing a top of 18. Maryborough up to 24, Gympie 23, Bundaberg 25, and all partly cloudy. Gladstone 25, Rockhampton 27, and mostly sunny in both centres. Mackay, a shower or two, and 24. Townsville, partly cloudy, 28. And in Cairns, showers forecast 26. Mount Isa, sunny and 28 degrees. Longreach also going for 28 today, and it should be mostly sunny. Sunny.

It's a good early morning song, isn't it? Because here comes the sun again. Well, let's hope it does appear this morning for you. The French Family Band and a new track to share with you on this Monday. It is the 15th of June. Big hello to you wherever you're listening. A big hello to our international audience who loves early morning country. Maybe you're an Aussie far from home, or maybe you're someone that just loves those Aussie country music sounds. You're very, very welcome. And a big hello to Bennett, who loves listening from Singapore, who requested this song. It's such a classic, doesn't need an introduction, and I'm sure you know all the words.

That's Dolly there and 9 to 5. Good Monday song. It is the anthem for workers. And if you're heading back to work today, good luck with all of that. But Bennett, who requested that song, not having to worry about the 9 to 5 today, heading off on a holiday and travelling from Singapore to China. So, Bennett, thank you for that. And safe travels. Of course, you can always get in touch with me on the text line. But if you're an international listener, then sometimes it's easier by email. And you can get in touch with me at clark.michael@abc.net.au. Just remember to pop an E at the end of that, Clark, and it'll get to me. We're so international this morning, aren't we? Very exciting. Early morning country. Well, keep that international flavour going. And a generational change. We just had Dolly Parton. Well, let's keep it with US country women.

written for the movie Toy Story 5, which is out on cinema screens this week. That is Taylor Swift. I knew it. I knew you. And that song, no surprise, number one on the charts, as she often does. But really interesting to see on the Aussie charts at the moment. She's number one. And then at number two, Ella Langley with Choosing Texas. Two country songs on the top of the Aussie charts at the moment, which is lovely to see, isn't it? This is Early Morning Country. Michael with you this morning.

Such a lovely sentiment in that song, really lovely lyrics. Graham Connors, his latest single, it's called The Best Day of My Life from the album What Next. It is Monday, the 15th of June, early morning country. And thanks to everyone texting through this morning, giving me some homework for the week ahead. Phil in Clinton with a song suggestion. Swanee with some Becky Cole. Ollie with bit of Tammy Wynette, and also Marion in Tara with a couple of slim suggestions, as Leichhardt saw it then, and I wonder who's riding Old Harlequin now. Thank you. I'll see what I can do as our week stretches out.

Well, these days they're living the dream. Brooke McClymont and Adam Eckersley, their song is called Someone Else's Dream. Have a great day. Early morning country.

0: point in the city of Chakwal. Local police say officers exchanged gunfire with the robbers, who then fled the scene. Amid the chaos, the family also attempted to leave, but police continued firing, believing the vehicle belonged to the suspects. The 9-year-old was killed and her brother and father were wounded. Local police say one officer has been taken into custody and the two robbers have been killed during an attempted arrest.
1: Queensland's weather: isolated to scattered showers in eastern districts, tending widespread at times on the north tropical coast. Mostly sunny elsewhere. A top of 24 in Cairns, 25 in Townsville and Rockhampton. It will be partly cloudy across the southeast today. A top of 23 degrees in Brisbane and 22 on the Gold and Sunshine Coast. ABC.
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4: G'day. Good morning. I don't like to contradict my colleagues in the ABC newsroom, but I've got 26 as the maximum in Cairns today, not 24. And currently it's 21 degrees. Looks like another fairly balmy morning and still damp right along the eastern seaboard. No reprieve from the showers, no reprieve from those southeasterlies. They've been ripping across the coast all weekend, and a strong wind warning continuing today for the Cairns, Cooktown and Peninsula coastal waters, and continuing into the week by the looks of the forecast. We'll get some more intel for you on that in about an hour's time when we catch up with the Weather Bureau. And you'll have to excuse me if my voice is just a little hoarse this morning between cheering like crazy for the Socceroos yesterday afternoon against Turkey and those brave Iron men and women completing their course in very challenging conditions yesterday. Let's face it, it was challenging doing nothing at all. One minute you're getting wet and cold and reaching for a jacket, and the next minute you're getting sunburnt. Yeah, it was a tough day at the office for the Iron Men and women, but some inspirational performances once again here in Cairns in our backyard. And you start to believe after a day like yesterday that maybe anything is possible, even for Australia progressing in the World Cup. I don't want to get ahead of ourselves, but weren't they magnificent shutting down Turkey, who on paper and on the money certainly looked like a flashier team, but Australia was having none of that. Their defence stood tall and so did the goalkeeper. And we're going to make some more of the post-match analysis and where to next for the Socceroos and where to next for the World Cup as another round of games sets off. Day four commencing as we're still kind of absorbing all of the highlights of day three. We'll try and get into that in just a moment. We've also, of course, got a quiz for you to play.
3: This is ABC Far North.

0: Santana and featuring Rob Thomas in that track Smooth. Hopefully your start to a brand new working week goes accordingly. It is 21 degrees in Cairns, as I mentioned. It's 24 in Cooktown, and Innisfail has just ticked over 20 degrees as well this morning. It's 17 for Mareeba, 14 for Georgetown, and 21.5 degrees for Lockhart River, where there was 12.5 millimetres recorded, and that's about the only total I can see that for the peninsula. Much damper on the coast, though. Yandal in the Daintree up to 26 millimetres. That's about the wettest spot I can see. Glen Allen picked up 19 and 20 millimetres at Sweeney's Creek, right next to Innisfail. Clyde Road had 13. Coolmoon had 11 millimetres. How did you fare over the weekend? Those showers, as promised, came and went and are still here. I'll try and find out after 6:30 what exactly is happening for the weather at the start of a new week. Let me know how things are at your place. Love to know. 0487 993 222. 0487 993 222.
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0: Hopefully you are coming into the day refreshed and ready to play a new round of the quiz. Today I'm asking, what am I? A much-loved attraction that has delighted visitors from around the country and the world since my doors opened back in 1959. As my name suggests, I'm dedicated to just one product, which is produced by many busy workers, most of whom you can witness on the job when you arrive at my premises. You can touch and taste and purchase my raw material on site, or you can take me home as a souvenir in a variety of forms. What am I? 1300 801 222. A little cryptic there, so I'll read the clue again. I'm a much-loved attraction that opened my doors in 1959, and as my name suggests, I'm dedicated to just one product, which is produced by many busy workers, most of whom you can witness on the job when you arrive at my premises. You can touch and taste and purchase me, or take me home as a souvenir in a variety of other forms. What am I? 1300 801 222. Give me a call.
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0: 1300 801 222 is the number to call to play the quiz. Rod obviously knows that because he's on the line right now. Rod, g'day. How was your weekend?
5: Yeah, good, Charlie. Yours?
0: I had an absolute cracker, mate. Went for a great long paddle on Saturday, taking advantage of that southeasterly. And then the next day was a spectator, watching on the sidelines those incredible athletes in the Ironman competition.
5: Yeah, it was a pretty tough weather for the people out there doing it, but it must have been good work by everybody to get it finished.
0: Absolutely. They worked hard for the honours, that's for sure, Rod. How about yourself? What's on for today?
5: Well, I'm just back off to work again, back to the grindstone.
0: As you do. Well, nice to spend a bit of time before you get to do that. What did you make of my clue?
5: Well, I think it must be honey, and the only honey place I can think of is up in Caranda, and I think it's called Honey World.
0: Oh, you're so close. It's not Honey World. Okay. It's not Honey World. It's Honey Something, though. You're on the money.
5: On the money, honey. Yeah, not sure.
0: Have you not been there?
5: I think I have, but I can't remember what it's called.
0: Okay, well, you're very, very close, but there's a reason why I need the actual name. Rod, thank you so much. You've got us halfway there. Someone's going to kind of dip in on the back of your hard work now.
5: Good on you, Steve Bradbury style. Good on you. Have a great day.
0: Thanks, mate. That's Rod in Cairns. He's absolutely right, but it's not Honey World. Come on. 1300 801 222. I'm sure that that one of you has been through the doors here, tasted some of the honeys. There's dozens and dozens of local honeys on offer, and a very special place. 1959. There's not too many tourism attractions around that can say that they have stood the test of time for that long. What could I possibly be?
1: From Olympic glory to criminal infamy.
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0: I had a couple of clues, but you don't need to know that you can travel by road, train or cable car to get there, because Rod knows where it is. He knows what the product is. The only thing that eluded him was the name of the business, which is what I need. Catherine, you've given me a call, which suggests that you know.
6: It's the Coranda Honey House.
0: The Honey House is right. Catherine, have you had occasion to step through the door and sample the honeys?
6: It used to be my favourite stop-off point going up to Mareeba.
0: Oh, it really was. It's been such an institution over the years.
6: Yep, it sure has. It was a great spot to stop. I used to make fantastic scones.
0: Oh, I'm so glad you remember the scones. I've got a special connection, Catherine, because my grandmother worked for Olive and Jim Mealing for the best part of a decade, and on a Sunday afternoon at the markets, there was no better place than to be out on the veranda at the Honey House with a Devonshire tea. And I think my grandmother told me they used to do about 200 Devonshire teas an afternoon on a Sunday, on a market day.
6: Wow. That's a lot of scones.
0: The scones were as popular as the honey, is what I'm trying to say, Catherine. You've done extremely well. Thank you so much for remembering a local institution.
6: Absolutely.
0: Did you catch the Socceroos on the telly yesterday?
6: No, I didn't actually.
0: Oh, you...
6: I had a good book to read, so I was quite happy with that.
0: I can imagine on a Sunday that would have been a very nice way to while away a few hours. Thanks so much for playing the quiz.
6: Thank you.
0: Just stay on the line, because Juanita's going to take your number, and you will go in the draw, which I've been quite errant about awarding the winners. I get carried away as the show progresses on a Friday, and then I forget. And we have let Lisa know from Aloomba, after she correctly remembered she was in a pretty good position to be able to remember the answer on Friday, because it was her granddad, Robert Rossi Sr., whose name we were after on the quiz on Friday. And Lisa, you've earned yourself the weekly prize. Juanita will bundle that up to you and send it off very, very soon. Sorry, I forgot to mention it on Friday's show. It is 11 minutes to 6.

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1: The Shantoozies, wanna be up? Are you up? Are you still easing into your day? I don't blame you if you are, if you've got a chance to linger this morning. Why not? Because it's a little damp and, well, I wouldn't say too cool, but it's certainly the kind of weather that you wish you could just read a book in. But no, some of us are going to turn up to work.
2: Stop saying that. I'm dreaming of my bed right now.
1: Sorry about that, Juanita. But look, good, you know. Gold medal to you. You made it to work on a Monday morning.
2: Well done, us.
1: Earlier than most. And thank you very much to Catherine calling in for the quiz earlier than... Well, some people are still contemplating their day. Catherine has already won herself a place into the quiz after correctly guessing the Coranda Honey House. And you spent some time in Coranda yesterday.
2: Well, yeah, just at Spiwa there. I went to a jewellery beading workshop and made myself a little bracelet and necklace. Very proud of it. I'm going to wear it today later.
1: Are you? Mm. You're going to unveil it, are you?
2: Yeah, it's my new thing. I think I might have a new obsession.
1: You're sounding very proud of your the fruits of your labour, and creating something from nothing is something that you can be proud of, isn't it? It's something that you... I don't know if I would actually know how to even get off first base. So you get a bit of support with that?
2: Oh, absolutely. Yeah, you absolutely do. And she also has pieces there that she's already created to give you some ideas.
1: Some inspiration.
2: So that was important too, because I'm not that creative. So that was,
1: you think jewellery more than perhaps art, more than the painting side?
2: I'm going to try both. I'm going with both, Charlie, until I, you know, really harness the force.
1: Oh, good on you. I admire you. I really think it's fantastic. It takes a lot of bravery to do something that you don't know whether you're going to be good at or not.
2: Mm, give it a go.
1: Well, it takes a bit of bravery as well to play the quiz, but for the pick, the hit, all you need to do is just send a text with a song that you would like us to play, and if the rest of Far North Queensland agrees with you, you'll be lucky and you'll be able to hear it after 6:30. We've got two cracking songs today. A sultry groover up against, probably the most famous grunge band of all time, Juanita.
2: Absolutely, and that's my choice today is Nirvana. So on this day, back in 1989, Nirvana released their debut album. It was Bleach. It was recorded at the Seattle Reciprocal Recording Studio, and it produced this song about a girl.

0: It's a great song. Despite critical acclaim, the album initially sold only 40,000 copies in the US, but then they recorded About a Girl, a live version with MTV's Unplugged Sessions, and it became a top 40 hit, and that's actually the version I would love to hear at 6:30 this morning.
1: Well, Charlie McKellar. I've got a feeling that, yeah, there will be many that will agree with you. That is an iconic... iconic song, and it's hard to believe. 1989. I'm suddenly feeling very old. I'm taking you back to on this day, 15th of June, 1973.
0: To make us feel even more old, yeah.
1: Well, you know, early 70s, I can just say, well, I miss that.
0: That's true. True that.
1: 1989 really cuts at me. I'm thinking, okay, I was still at high school. Goodness me, remember rocking out to that song. I didn't rock out to Marvin Gaye, but I certainly came to love his... He really was a sultry singer. He had the lyrics, he had the look, he had the groove, and all of that came together for this song. It served as the title track of Marvin Gaye's 13th studio album, and it topped the Billboard's pop and R&B charts.

0: You might not want to get out of bed after this song.
1: You know what I'm talking about, baby. Ed Townsend originally wrote it, and he was actually in rehab for alcoholism when he did. So glad he was able to find a creative outlet for that, and so was Marvin Gaye, because the song really did go on to have great acclaim. In 2016, Juanita, a copyright infringement lawsuit arose, and this was Ed Sheeran getting embroiled. His hit song, Thinking Out Loud, apparently the estate of Ed Townsend alleged that Sheeran's song bore significant melodic, harmonic and rhythmic similarities to the drum part of Let's Get It On.
0: And I listened when that, I remember that lawsuit coming out, and I listened to both those songs and just went, I can't see the connection, can't see it.
1: Well, I think we need to hear it again after 6:30, so we can be the judge of that.
0: Nice one.
1: Thanks for playing right into my my hands there. 1300 801 222 if you'd like to give us a call, or send us a text 0487 993 222. On this day, Nirvana up against Marvin Gaye. You be the judge.
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4: Top here's Nestori. Great first touch. Nestori, a good now. Oh, my word. It's a Nestori moment in Vancouver.
1: Oh, my Lord, I think it's worth replaying over and over again, and it's not going to be long, I don't believe, before Nestori Irinkunda becomes a household name. He is an electric player. That goal lit up the venue where I happened to be enjoying the game yesterday, the first of two goals for the Socceroos. We're going to get some analysis of the match and just where to now for the Socceroos. Do we dare to dream? I'm definitely on the train, and I hope you are too. We'll catch you after the news and the Rule Report. It's now 6:30. Oh, now it's 6 o'clock now. It will be 6:30 when we're back, and you can pick the hit.
5: Every day better.
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7: 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Put it all on the line. You've only got one shot, and you only got one life, so make it count.
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0: That was an incredible moment, Carl. We absolutely love it.
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2: The Socceroos held on to secure their second win in an opening match of the World Cup ever. The only other time they've done that was against Japan back in 2006. The Socceroos now take on host nation USA at 5 a.m. Australian Eastern Standard Time on Saturday morning. Fan Konstantinos Lapsos will be watching.
0: It's an incredible victory, mate. We absolutely needed this, and it gives us momentum going to beat USA, mate. So, Donald Trump, you're on notice.
3: Soccer fan Konstantinos there ending Oliver Gordon's report. I think he was pretty happy with that assignment. And that's early AM for today. Just briefly in finance, watching the gold price, it's at $4,218 an ounce. I'm Melissa Clark. It's at 6:15.
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6: Hello and good morning. I'm Sophie Johnson and it's great to be with you for another week on The Rural Report across North and Far North Queensland. Thanks for joining me. Mackay Sugar anticipates a staged resumption of cane crushing at its three mills in Mackay this week. The company were less than a week into the 2026 harvest season at two of its mills when it was crippled by a cybersecurity incident on Wednesday morning, shutting down operations immediately. Amy Mitchell has an update.
7: A spokesperson for Mackay Sugar says the company continues to respond to a cybersecurity incident affecting some of their operations. Following extensive operational and safety assessments, they have recommenced a limited manual crushing operation at their Farley mill, processing cane that had been harvested prior to the incident. While some operations have resumed in a controlled manner, key cane supply and logistics systems remain subject to ongoing restoration, with no additional cane being supplied to any of their three mills. The spokesperson says their teams are making progress in restoring critical systems and that specialist cybersecurity experts continue to work alongside Mackay Sugar staff and relevant authorities to investigate the incident. The spokesperson says they recognise the impact this incident is having on their growers and they are doing everything they can to support them and to safely resume full operations as soon as possible. Cane Growers Mackay Chairman Joseph Borg has continued contact with Mackay Sugar throughout the cyber attack incident. He says while updates are slow, the team are taking it day by day to bring operations fully back online.
8: It is an ongoing, ever-moving situation, that is unquestionable. Mackay Sugar have made significant progress this morning. We have been in constant contact with them, working with them in any way that we can assist. Not that there's a huge amount we can do, but we certainly are assisting them in the way, whatever way we can.
9: Joseph, cane had been cut throughout the beginning of the week and was being processed at the Farley and Racecourse mills. What happened to that cane?
8: Yeah, sure. So in regards to Racecourse, there was only a small amount of bins because Racecourse had actually crushed out the previous day's cane and was actually sitting idle waiting for more cane to come in. So that there's only a very small amount of cane there for Racecourse. In regards to Farley, there is a significant amount of cane left in bins, but put it this way, there are provisions in the cane supply agreement to adequately compensate growers for that. And Mackay Sugar has been in contact with cane growers as running the audit committee. It will be processed through the mills. There is adequate clauses in the cane supply agreement to ensure that growers are protected and paid for this cane. And we are working with Mackay Sugar to do that according to the CSPA.
9: Is the notice to farmers still to not harvest?
8: Yeah, correct. There is absolutely no harvesting until Mackay Sugar contacts those relevant and harvesting groups to begin.
9: Steam trials were meant to be conducted at Marion Mill yesterday. Mm-hmm. Do we know when they will be back on track?
8: More than likely, they're hoping to do that, I think, on Wednesday. But that's, again, everything is they've put out what they believe they can do, but they have made it quite clear that it is very much a moving process because of the nature of everything that's happened.
9: Joseph, from a cane grower's point of view, where does your focus lie with this incident?
8: Look, our focus from cane growers as an organisation is to work with Mackay Sugar to get through this and get crushing again as quickly as possible. This is the time where all our industry must pull together and work together for the good of everybody. At the end of the day, the mill's not making money when they're not crushing. We're not making money as growers when we're not harvesting. So the idea of this is to work together, pull everything together and try and mitigate the damage of the situation. The fact that only two mills were running also probably

0: hopefully helps soften the blow. Yes, it is a blow to us, make no mistake. Any bit of delayed harvesting time is a concern, but it's something that we will work through. And at the end of the day, we will work, as I said, with Mackay Sugar as cooperatively as we can to try and get the best result possible going forward.
1: The start of the crush is usually an exciting time. How's the morale been this week?
0: Well, put it this way, there's been a lot of confusion and a lot of things going around. But put it simply, look, growers were keen to get going, absolutely. But I think everybody understands what world we live in this day and age, and we know what potentially that any of our businesses can be hit with this exact situation. So I think growers are realists. While they're keen to get going, they understand the situation and they just want to get in the paddocks and harvest cane, but they completely understand and appreciate the situation.
1: What's your advice to cane farmers and contractors as well at this time?
0: Be patient. This is nobody's fault other than the hackers. We need to work together, make the best of the situation.
2: Cane growers Mackay chairman Joseph Borg speaking with Amy Mitchell. Well, it's all happening at Gary Tognola's farm on the Atherton Tablelands. He's currently in full swing with his Hass Avo season, where prices are starting to come back up. He's also about to start sugarcane harvest, all while trying to keep up with high demand for his hay. Safe to say, he's keeping busy. Mr. Tognola tells me more about how things have been across his various crops.
3: It's been better. Sugarcane prices are down. Avos haven't been the best. They're starting to creep back up now, but hay demand is there, but due to the weather, you can't make it when you want to make it. The last couple of years, we've been going through a bit of drama with weather, but when it comes to the end of the year, we seem to have a good run of it. When we can get the weather, and the weather predictions the way they are at the moment, they can't seem to predict the weather too well.
2: We'll talk about your hay situation first. You said the demand is there. Exactly how there is it?
3: For this time of year, it's pretty good. I can't speak for anyone else, but for myself, it's pretty good. The demand is there, probably because other areas can't make hay due to getting back to the weather again. But, as the year goes on, the demand's only going to get more and more demanding. It's going to pick up.
2: Why is that?
3: Well, it always does when you come to the dry times, unless we get unexpected rain events. The less rain you get, the more hay becomes in demand.
2: Do you have enough hay to meet that demand?
3: Not at the moment for what I do, no.
2: When you say the weather, is that because of like recent rainfall making it a bit too difficult to get on the ground?
3: It's for me and a lot of other people in this area too, when you can't get your early cut off. If you can't get a break in the weather, you can't get your early cut off. So then that becomes old hay, which then isn't really what people are chasing. They're after that nice green lush hay. And when that gets old, then you've got to get that off your paddock and start them off again. And if you can't get a break in that weather, it makes it hard.
2: Has it been a bit off and on for you this year?
3: Yep. Just usually we get a break somewhere in March or just before the wet season, or even during the wet season, sometimes you get a break to make some hay, but it just doesn't seem to be happening. The last 3 years has been the same. It's just the cycle we're in at the moment, I think.
2: What sort of price are you getting? Is it strong?
3: Not really. We've put our prices up marginally to accommodate fertiliser and fuel rising, but probably not enough. But you've got to find a happy medium where sort of everybody's happy, it's just one of them things. If you go and put your price to the roof, you're going to create bioresistance.
2: And with your other crops, your Hass avocados, you said that that's kind of starting to pick up a little bit now. Tell me a bit more about that.
3: They're starting to. The supply is not there at the moment. It's coming back. So, the price is starting to show because of the shortage of avos there, which it's taken longer than I thought it would, but it's at a place there now where it's not too bad and it could go up more, hopefully, fingers crossed.
2: What's kind of driving that shortage?
3: I think crops are down this year. Other areas of Australia that have had disasters, hail and all that sort of stuff early on in the season.
2: When do you usually start to see that price kind of pick up? You said that it's happened a little bit later than you were expecting.
3: Well, it all hinges what sort of crop everyone's got, and if people can work together and and not

0: the market. But I mean, this year here, it's just you can never pick it anymore. It depends on Coles and Woolies and if they're playing the game too.
1: How are your avocados looking, quality and yield wise?
0: Quality, they look really good. Yield is not the best, and that's why I think they're a bit short, because the yields are down this year because of maybe pollination, weather. Again, goes back to weather. Yeah, everything always seems to hinge on the weather when you're doing what we're doing.
1: Avocado, sugar cane, hay and grass seed producer from the Atherton Tablelands, Gary Tugnola. 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It is 24 minutes past 6. To the weather, partly cloudy in the peninsula with a medium chance of showers near the east coast. Winds east to southeasterly 20 to 30 kilometres an hour. Sunny in the Gulf. The north tropical coast and tablelands looking cloudy with a very high chance of some rain near the coast and a medium chance elsewhere. Winds east to southeasterly 20 to 30 kilometres an hour. Partly cloudy for the northern goldfields and upper Flinders with winds easterly 20 to 30 kilometres an hour. And in the Herbert and Lower Burdekin, partly cloudy with a medium chance of showers in the north. Come later in the morning, winds could pick up easterly up to 30 kilometres an hour. There's a strong wind warning in place today for the Peninsula, Cooktown, Cairns and Townsville coasts.
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1: Australia's largest cattle company, AA Co, has invested in a pharmaceutical startup called Sorensis, which has developed a non-surgical contraceptive implant for female cattle. The CEO and founder of Sorensis is Dr. Kim Agnew. He says over the years, there's been various companies looking at this type of technology, but with the help of AA Co, he's confident Sorensis can take it to a commercial level.
3: Well, the concept is not new, right? The concept is simply an implant that would go under the skin of the ear. It would be designed to be applied just like a hormonal growth implant. And the goal is a duration of 12 months contraception. So, but we understand that there's a varying need, Matt, right? Some producers might want 6, some might want 9, but the fundamental aim would be 12, but there'd be variations on that.
4: If I was holding one of these implants right now, how big is this thing?
3: Yep. Look, currently you'd be looking at something that's about 35 millimetres long and about 3 millimetres in diameter.
4: Yeah, right. So, this sort of tech that you're talking about is replacing the old method of spaying animals.
3: Well, look, I think the key is to provide the option.
4: Yep.
3: Certainly, Matt, the key is to provide the option. There may still be some reasons why producers may want to spay. But I think from a management and flexibility perspective, it means that you don't need to schedule the vet. You can manage your stock as and when you wish to and do the contraception according to when the stock are coming in. So maybe it will save a muster. I'm not convinced that maybe it will, but potentially it could save some mustering time.
4: How significant is it for your company to now have AA Co, the nation's biggest cattle company, invest in Sorensis?
3: Look, a little bit hard to give a particular adjective, but of course it's tremendous. It has been part of the strategy that we wanted a customer on the cap table, and to get AA Co, all I can say is that I can think of nothing better to develop a product designed for the customer sitting around as a shareholder, right? Because we will get a much and more depth understanding of supply chains, market need, you know, how they see the economics of it, the value that they see, because I'm sure there'd be question there around pricing, right? And
0: you can't price
3: something without really understanding the true value. And there's still lots of areas that we need to explore around what such technology could offer the industry. And then, so to me, that is the key part. Obviously, the money for a founder and a shareholder is, and a startup is fantastic.

0: But I think the real value is going to be in the discussions that have started already with management, the R&D team, but particularly the frontline cattle producing people.
1: The CEO and founder of Sorensis is Dr. Kim Agnew. He was speaking with Matt Brann. And that's all we have time for on the Rural Report this morning. I'm Sophie Johnson, and it's been a pleasure to have your company. It's coming up to news time and back to your local breakfast programs with Michael Clark.

0: Good morning, this is ABC Far North News. I'm Connor Byrne. Queensland's Youth Justice Minister says a contract was ended with a Far North Queensland Early Intervention Youth Reset Program because it was unable to meet obligations. The Bilwan Farm Rise Up Program near Mareeba, operated by The Mara Way, had its funding withdrawn at short notice last week. Minister Laura Gerber says the goal of providers is to help turn youth away from crime. But Minister Gerber said the Mara Way wasn't delivering on contracted requirements despite support from the department to address issues. Tourism Tropical North Queensland says some destinations are reporting just half the number of visitors compared to previous years as the July school holidays approach. TTNQ says the recent fuel crisis and the return of the fuel excise next month is dissuading tourists from travelling north ahead of the dry season. But CEO Mark Olson says recent large travel agent conferences will help secure forward bookings and that some tourists have swapped driving for flying.
1: We've seen caravan park bookings swapped over to the villas and the cabins, but the caravans aren't here. So for destinations like the Gulf, Cape York, Mareeba and the Tablelands, their numbers are still noticeably down.
0: The State Assistant Tourism Minister has defended the granting of $4 million of public money to help a large commercial tour operator to build a new reef boat. Reef Unlimited is building the 385-passenger, 32-metre Reef Magic 4 in Brisbane. It's expected to cost $10 million by the time it docks in Cairns at the end of next year. Barron River MP Bree James says government grant funding is a fair process and the successful applicant is able to match the funding.
2: They also had to match that funding, and that's not something easy that every organisation can do either, especially in this economic climate. This company can match the contribution and deliver what we want, which is more tourism assets for Far North Queensland.
0: The Australian Indigenous Doctors Association
3: The
0: Australian Indigenous Doctors Association says its five-year roadmap to improve First Nations healthcare aims to drive reforms in the healthcare system. The AIDA is launching its strategic plan focused on growing the First Nations medical workforce. CEO Peter Maloof says having more First Nations people working in healthcare is important for improving life expectancy.
3: Yeah, look, it's certainly critical in terms of building a culturally safe health system that is more culturally responsive to Aboriginal and Torres Strait Islander communities. And I think
0: the consumer watchdog says CSWIFT will amend restrictive customer contracts in Northern Australia following an investigation. The ACCC took action against the shipping company over concerns of anti-competitive contracts limiting competitors in the market, raising cost of living for locals. CSWIFT is a major freighter for remote Cape York and Gulf of Carpentaria communities. ACCC Commissioner Luke Woodward says he's pleased with the outcome.
4: They have ongoing obligations to report to the Commission about their contracts going forward, so we're able to monitor what's going on in practice.
0: The Australian Medical Association president says governments should review outcomes from pharmacy prescribing pilot programs ahead of a national rollout expected later this year. It follows a new Pharmacy Guild report which says pharmacist prescribing policy in early adopters Queensland and the Northern Territory reduces costs, as well as GP and emergency department wait times. However, AMA president Danielle McMullen says prescribing and dispensing should remain separate.
5: If you're prescribing something that is then for sale in your place of work or the place that you own, there's a perceived, at least, if not real, financial conflict of interest in that.
0: A Far North Aboriginal corporation has received $35,000 for drones to improve waterway monitoring in the Barron Gorge National Park. Caranda-based Jabagai Aboriginal Corporation received the joint Great Barrier Reef Foundation and federal government grant to upgrade its equipment. CEO Gemma Owen says the drones will help them to collect data safely in tricky-to-reach parts of the park.
6: Get into those sites where we might have some information but not have looked at it, say, since Cyclone Jasper. So it will provide critical information about water flow, whether there's any changes and where we might be able to test.
0: And recapping our top stories, Queensland's Youth Justice Minister says a contract was ended with a Far North Early Intervention Youth Reset Program because it was unable to meet tourist obligations. And Tourism Tropical North Queensland says some destinations are reporting just half the number of visitors. More news at 7:30.

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2: G'day, hello, welcome to your Monday morning. How are you feeling about the weekend? Gosh, it was a busy one. I think I need another day just to be able to take it all in. There was so much going on around Cairns, and I'm sure that half of Cairns was out on the course yesterday watching the Ironman go around. Difficult day for athletes, difficult day for spectators, you might say, as well, with those showers coming and going. And the winds, weren't they relentless? It's hard to imagine what it must have been like for the athletes pushing into that all the way from Port Douglas back to Cairns, twice on their bicycles. Maybe you're a Socceroos fan, waking up in the somewhat unfamiliar position the day after the opening match of the World Cup with points next to Australia's name. It's something that hasn't happened since 2006 and the heroics against Japan all those years ago. And now it is Turkey that has felt the brunt of the Aussie spirit. Can we keep it going? That is something that I'm going to be investigating a little later this half hour when we get to catch up with ABC Grandstand's Ned Hall, absolute football tragic, who I'm looking forward to gaining some insights from Ned. Maybe you were donning your suits and frocks on the weekend. I understand that the Year 12 formal season has begun. Gosh, that's crept up on us. The Year 12 cohort from Smithfield State High School were looking their absolute finest at their school formal at the Cairns Pullman International on the weekend. So congratulations to everyone that was involved in that as well. If there's something else that I've missed that was happening around your place, do let me know. 0487 993 222, and we'll lovely to be able to give you a shout out on the Brekkie program, where it is 23 minutes to 7 and Baden Gilbert standing by to let us know for how long these challenging conditions are likely to remain a dominant feature of our weather landscape. Baden, the winds show no sign of letting up.
3: Yeah, they do. That is pretty much where we're at the moment. Good morning to you as well. As you say, there have been some pretty fresh southeasterly winds about the east coast over the past day or two, and they're set to continue for a few days more. And they're also bringing showers to the east coast of far north Queensland, all the way from Torres Strait down through to the Cassowary coast, where the showers have been most persistent. I see in some of the rain gauges around Innisfail, we've seen up to 20 millimetres or so since 9 a.m. yesterday. And we could see a similar amount continuing as we go through the next couple of days, really, before we see a bit of an easing, not quite a clean, but more of an easing from Thursday.
2: Righto, and this is something that we need to happen before we'll see fine conditions return?
3: Yeah, pretty much. Those, as you say, those southeast winds, those trade winds have been quite fresh, and they're the ones that are driving the showers, but they do start to ease back from around Thursday or so. Looks like it could just be more lesser totals and not quite as widespread showers from then. Maybe a bit more of a clearing if you're up around Lockhart River, but it looks like it's going to be a showery week for the North Tropical Coast, but continuing fine conditions further inland and on the west coast of the peninsula.
2: A bit of a mixed bag, Baden. Mm-hmm. It's hard to know what to pack, your umbrella or your hat.
3: It's a bit of both, yeah, because it's going to be showery, so it'll be a bit on and off. A bit more cloudy, perhaps, right on the coast and on the ranges. But other than that, I think that's a pretty steady-as-you-go story for the week, with temperatures not doing anything too drastic either.
2: Righto. Well, we'll take what we can get. Thank you very much for opening our week exactly the same way. It's a bit like Groundhog Day. I feel like we had the same conversation last Monday.
3: Yeah, probably. It probably feels pretty similar, doesn't it? Yep, but that can happen at this time of year.
2: What have you done with winter?
3: It's sort of gone away. Phelan left me a message. He was here on the weekend and he said that he thinks winter's gone back to the west coast of Ireland. So I'll trust him on that more than me. Let's put it that way.
2: That's quite an interesting but very apt handover note. Thanks, Baden.
3: That's a good, have a good morning.
2: Baden Gilbert looking out for the weather for you at the Bureau of Meteorology, and it has been really mild. Another 21 degree morning for Cairns, and a lot of centres not able to crack the 20 degrees for Cairns. For Mareeba, you're on 18. Ravenshoe back down to 14 degrees. So it has been, very, very sultry. It's been very balmy compared to our

0: normal winter overnight minimums. We'll get that sport for you in a moment, but there's been another contest that some of you may be oblivious to. That's because you have to get up early to play Pick the Hit, and Juanita and I had two very interesting song choices this morning from this day. Marvin Gaye with Get It On was the song that was released in 1973, up against the Seattle Princes, Nirvana, with their song About a Girl, which was released on this day in 1989. I thought I was on a sure thing with the man that was able to cut across from R&B and pop so beautifully. But despite Mick's support, and I do appreciate it, Mick, and his report of 14.5 degrees in Mareeba, it has gone with Nirvana. The people have voted.
1: This is ABC Finals.

About a Girl, the name of the song from Nirvana's debut album back in 1989, and a resounding winner in Pick the Hit this morning. And as one of you noted, we were saying that it was a battle of On This Day, which is the day that both of the songs were released. But another of the voters on the text line said, with Marvin and Kurt both dying of gunshot wounds, it could have been a different kind of battle that we were pitting these songs against each other over. Courtney pretty happy with the choice of the song as well. Nirvana got his vote, and 2.5 millimetres in the gauge in Manunda, a little less than the official gauge of 3.5 millimetres in Cairns, and less than that at the race course. 6 millimetres for Bev listening out in Wonga Beach. Good morning, Bev. And Sam from Cairns sending some brick brats for the Ironman organisers, saying he's heading north on the Captain Cook Highway this morning and noticed that all of the illuminated road signs are still saying that the highway is closed north of Palm Cove. I can't believe the Ironman people

0: haven't managed to get these turned off, considering the race finished 12 hours ago. Sam, I'm sure that they'll be onto it at some point, but thank you for your observation. Incredible scenes down on the Cairns Esplanade yesterday as we welcomed two new champions to the Ironman 4 for Ironman Cairns as well. We had the boy from Western Australia. I'm trying to think. He's not really a boy. He's a very, very fit man, is the truth of the matter. Nick Thompson is his name. And a new champion for the women as well. And what a comeback story that was. Penny, a former, I think they said that she's come fourth three times and been plagued with injuries, so much so, considered giving up on the sport altogether, but has persevered and now had her moment on the red carpet. So congratulations to the two champion Ironman Cairns men and women crown winners, but also to every single participant yesterday, thousands of competitors, many of them first-time competitors. Congratulations to the Herculean effort that it took you to get around that course yesterday.
1: Unmissable stories from across the far north, Queensland and the world. 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

0: That's Kool and the L Gang and Celebration, which is certainly what Socceroos fans were doing in force yesterday. The slightly unfamiliar position of waking up today, the day after the opening match, and we have points next to our name, something that hasn't happened since 2006. What a moment. And we're going to hear a little bit more about the game and where to from here and what's on for day four. It's incredible how many of these big games are coming. We've got Netherlands up against Japan right now. So live commentary as well as a little bit of analysis coming up next here on the Brekkie program. It is ABC Far North.
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0: The colour, passion and the drama. You just see what it means to the players and the fans to be on the biggest sporting stage of all. And it's hard not to be swept up by round ball fever, whether you're an avid fan of the game or not. Unfortunately, you're about to gain some expert insights from a bloke who definitely is. ABC Grandstand's Ned Hall is here to give you some highlights from day three of the FIFA World Cup 2026. Ned Hall, the Turks fancied themselves going into this opening match, but Australia's defensive wall was able to withstand their star-studded strike force.
4: Yeah, absolutely. And look, hundreds of millions of dollars worth of striking talent in that Turkish lineup. Arda Güler plays up front for Real Madrid, would set you back a substantial amount, probably around the sort of the $100 million mark just to purchase him. Yeah, he's a really gun player, 21 years of age, playing at one of the biggest clubs in the world. And yet the Socceroos defence stood tall against them all the way throughout. Really impressive performance. It could not have been better from Tony Popovic's side. And that's after, when he named the team yesterday, there were a lot of raised eyebrows around the fact that he dropped goalkeeper Matt Ryan, who's captain of the squad, going into the tournament. He didn't start. It was young Patrick Beach, who plays in the A-League for Melbourne City at 22 years of age for his third international game. And Paul Okon-Engstler coming in midfield ahead of Jackson Irvine, which was a bit of a surprise. Maybe not a huge surprise, but the choice of Nestori Irinkunda to start the match ahead of Christian Volpato, I think a lot of people thought that was a surprise as well. But I think Tony Popovic knows what he's doing from the looks of it, that all three of those had terrific games, and it couldn't have been better tactically from Australia as well to sort of blunt that Turkish attack and then hit them with those goals on the break. Fantastic stuff.
0: It is a time to be brave, the World Cup, and arguably Tony Popovic showed that with those selections. Dropping the captain, has that ever happened before?
4: Look, very rarely. But look, when he first came into this job, Tony Popovic, and there was a reason for it at the time. Matt Ryan, at the time when he came in, was playing his club football for Roma in Italy, and he wasn't really playing. He was on the bench the entire time, hadn't played much. And so Tony Popovic didn't select him when he came straight in. He went elsewhere in terms of his first-choice goalkeepers. Paul Izzo was playing in goal for the first few internationals under Tony Popovic. And Matt Ryan fought his way back into the side, determined to get back into the starting lineup for the Socceroos. But it's interesting, getting to this tournament, I don't think many people thought it wouldn't be Matt Ryan as the first-choice goalkeeper. He got his way back to the captaincy. He's the experienced player. He's 34 years of age, over 100 international caps. And yet, on the eve of the tournament, Patrick Beach gets selection. I saw Patrick Beach being interviewed yesterday after the match, and he basically said he knew a few days ago. So within the Socceroos camp, they knew a few days back that it was going to be Patrick Beach as the starting goalkeeper out there. And look, Matt Ryan was out there on the field celebrating with the rest of the team afterwards. So he's not throwing his toys out of the pram and in a huff. He enjoyed that victory as much as the rest of them did.
0: And that's what I really love about this squad. These young Socceroos are playing for each other, and it's such a multicultural team, Ned Hall, which is something that fans have really embraced. It's the epitome of everything that we love about modern Australia, and this team is carrying the hopes of a nation on its shoulders. Are we still the underdogs in this group after such a resounding win against Turkey?
4: Well, put it this way, next up for Australia, it's the USA in Seattle. The USA definitely see us as underdogs. They've got a very high opinion of themselves and a fairly lowly one of Australia. There were those comments before the World Cup from Alexi Lalas, who's a former

0: player and a very outspoken pundit as well. He said Australia are nothing more than an average team, definitely not a great one. And one of their other players as well, a former player, had basically referred to Australia, the Australia match, as a layup, like they're that confident that they'll beat Australia in the game. So let's embrace that underdog status and just go and try and upset them on Saturday morning at 5 a.m. So it's an early start on the weekend, but that's how Australia will be viewed. They were rank outsiders before the tournament. Turkey were far more heavily favoured just for that match, but also for the tournament overall. So Australia to get that win against them, you know, it just goes to show that the bookmakers' statuses and everyone else's statuses doesn't really matter. It's all about going out and getting the job done. So let's stay as underdogs for as long as possible.
1: Greatness awaits, and it's an early start, a 5 a.m. game on a Saturday morning. Not as kind as what the opening match was for fans back home in Australia, but I'm sure that there are going to be many people glued to their screens. Ned, how are you looking at today's lineups? What can you tell us about the Netherlands and Japan, who have been playing furiously, but so far for a nil-all draw?
0: That's well described, actually, because, yeah, it has been really end-to-end stuff. It's been a really open match. Lots of chances for both these two sides, but so far, no goals. But the Dutch have been probably dominating the attacking, but this is a very good Japanese side. They've knocked off some big nations on the run into the tournament, including they had a good win against England not that long ago, and lots of people tipping them to be a bit of a surprise team at the World Cup. But the Dutch are perennial teams who go deep into the finals here. They've been to more finals than any other team without actually winning the World Cup, and they do look pretty sharp. So it's a really entertaining, good game of football between these two. No goals yet. A fair few goals earlier on today, though. Curaçao making their debut, the tiny Caribbean nation. Unfortunately, they lost 7-1 to Germany. They did score, so you know they had that to take home, but conceded 7. Not so good.
1: No, but those countries, they'll be celebrating that goal for many years to come, I'm sure of it. Ned, it's so great to have your insights. Thank you very much for sharing your knowledge and passion for the game, and I'm sure there's going to be a lot more to come in the weeks to come. So thanks a lot for being with us.
0: Happy to chat whenever you need me.
1: Ned Hall, he is ABC Grandstand's man of the moment for the round ball, and we've got plenty more coming your way on the breakfast program. I hope you can stick around. We've got news in just a couple of minutes.
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Pete Townsend taking you up to the news. Big congratulations also to the Marlin Coast Rangers, who have qualified for the next round of 32 in the Australia Cup after defeating the Logan Lightning 3-1.

0: Dusty Springfield, Wishing and Hoping. And there's a lot of hope going on in the beekeeping industry at the moment.
1: Get local updates right in your hand.
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0: You've probably seen the scenes, as devastating as they are, of apis in the southeast corner of Queensland destroying or trying to clean up their varroa mite infested hives. It's sent shockwaves right around the agricultural community in Australia, and in particular in Queensland. The deadly parasite has affected many countries around the world, but nowhere has the march of varroa mite happened so quickly and shockingly. Graham Thornton is from Honey Providore, a multifaceted beekeeping, honey-producing pollination service that has been riding the highs and lows, I suppose you could say, of the industry for the past 10 years or so. Graham?
3: Good morning, Charlie. How are you?
0: Very good to have you, but sorry about the circumstances, because I think this has crept up on a lot of people. Even those that keep one eye on rural affairs heard about varroa mite and the emergency response to it 4 years ago. Then we were told we're kind of going to have to live with it.
3: Yeah.
0: But now it's knocking on your doorstep.
3: Originally that living with it was making sure to deal with varroa that we had some money aside for treatments. So in our apiary with 2,000 hives, it'd be $30,000 every couple of months to treat. So that's a lot of money. And so we've been working on that quite fastidiously. But now to hear with that second incursion where they've got the chemical resistant varroa mite, they're pretty much just throwing their money away. Guys down the southeast Queensland with a couple of thousand hives are being left with 100 or 200 hives. It's really just wiping them out.
0: And literally nothing that they can do to stop.
3: Literally nothing that they can do, yeah. They believe that there's, a lot of the beekeepers believe that there's a virus that's come in with the new incursion. Australia is the only country in the world that hasn't had 10 to 12 years to get this chemical-resistant mite. That's how long it would take to get a chemical-resistant mite. So everyone's saying we were quite lucky when we got it because we didn't have the chemical-resistant mite. It didn't have deformed wing virus. And we're like, oh, yeah, it's good, you know, we can have a bit of a clean run. It'll be, you know, not very nice, but, you know, we should come out the other side. But now coming out the other side is looking like the tunnel's really quite long and quite small.
0: It's incredible to think that that's happened in a space of 4 years, and there was always a sense of inevitability around it. I guess to start with, people don't really think of bees in the same way that we do as cattle and sheep and chickens, livestock.
3: Yes, livestock.
0: But you deal, as a producer, you deal with the same things, the seasonal and market and biosecurity pressures. How would you compare the threat that you and other beekeepers are facing right now with some of the other shocking biosecurity threats that we well understand in terms of the livestock industry?
3: We're pretty much standing on a precipice with a landslide behind us. That's what was described to me from a beekeeper down in southeast Queensland. They're going out, they're treating the hives, they're doing everything that's supposed to and get it done, and going back in 3 days just to check, and the bees are just all lying dead on the ground. So it's been quite devastating to see. Australia's the only country where we've had varroa mite come in, and we've also had small hive beetle here. So small hive beetle arrived in the country, be more than 10 years ago now. And, you know, beekeepers lost up to 70% of their hives then, because the bees that we had here certainly weren't used to that kind of pest. But now having that pest, and we manage that pest quite well, as soon as the varroa mite gets in, it knocks the bees down and the small hive beetle come in and they're just being wiped out.
0: Cairns apiarist Graham Thornton is here talking about the pressure that his and every beekeeping business in Queensland is under right now. Graham, what does the threat of this being so close now, and not just the southeast corner, I understand that there have been incursions as far north as Agnes Waters, which is getting close to central Queensland, what are the implications for the immediate future of your business?
3: We're going to have to change the way that we do business. So what we've sat down and come up with some hard decisions. We're going to close our Cairns facility and concentrate on our bees. So we'll be moving everything up to our Atherton facility and just concentrating on putting that extra time into our bees. We also understand that hobbyist beekeepers are going to be going through the same thing as us, and we're very mindful of that. And we want to continue to support the entire beekeeping industry. As you know, certain areas of our business, you know, we have our shop and we sell honey and, you know, and the pollination. So we're going to have a mobile shop in a big van so we can continue to support those people, give them advice and help them get through this as well. Our honey will still be available through all of our stockists and everything, including Woolies up here in Cairns and Townsville. And so with over 120 stockists, everyone just, the best thing that people can do is to support local and buy local honey.
0: And at this stage, are you predicting that this will affect your production?
3: Oh, most definitely. Yeah. Yeah, when you look at, you know, when a business runs on 2,000 hives, you receive income for those 2,000 hives for pollination. If you lose 90% of those hives, your income is severely reduced, and that's just a fact. So that's why we've come to this decision, to prepare. So we can just do the best that we can. In some ways, we're trying to increase at the moment, increase our numbers and, you know, get some of our more voracious hives going and breeding from them so that we can try and, you know, the industry is going to come out of this one day, perhaps in 12, 18 months, 2 years, and it's going to have to rebuild.
0: The realisation that beehives in far north Queensland are going to suffer the same fate as other locations around Queensland is a sobering one. You're hearing that right now from Graham Thornton, not only for beekeepers, but also the farmers who rely so heavily on your pollination services to produce their crops, Graham Thornton. Are you expecting any change in your ability to offer pollination services to farmers in far north Queensland?
3: Well, if the varroa mite gets here and we're losing up to 90% of our hives like they are in southeast Queensland, most definitely. I was talking to a couple of growers the other day, avocado growers, and they really had no idea what's varroa, what is it. So we came to this realisation. We had a varroa expert come up and do a talk for growers. We went along. I asked the room to put their hand up so for those who were growers in the room, and there was one out of about 40 people. So it was a conference for growers to let them know what's coming. So it's a bit of a, you know, like it's not our problem yet. It's your problem. It'll only become our problem when it's our problem. But, you know, farming, beekeeping is farming. Farming faces many problems like that. I'm sure that farmers on the top of their list at the moment, that varroa mite that's not here is way down the list when they're talking about diesel and fertiliser and the other pressures that they're facing here as well.
0: A lot of competing pressures facing the agricultural sector, but none more urgent than biosecurity. All farmers understand that when you have a threat like this to your livelihood, how serious it can be. You've already pointed out that you don't have the luxury of time, which is what other countries around the world had before this chemical resistance was able to set in. How are researchers around the world going at coming up with a solution to that? Is there something that's offering you a beacon of hope that you will be able to find a way?
3: Yeah, look, there are some other solutions that they're looking at. They call them biopesticides, which kind of makes my skin crawl a little bit as a beekeeper. They've started to use it in America. It's pretty much like an RNA vaccine, similar to the COVID vaccine. And there are reports that when you stop using it, that the hive collapses anyway. So, you know, it's one of those things where that certainly Big Pharma is on the front foot again and trying to make money out of another industry.
0: So what is your message right now to other beekeepers, including those that you've just mentioned, those that have got hives as a hobby? What, if anything, can they do to protect or to hold off the threat of varroa?
3: We still get people come into the shop. You know, we've had a beehive sitting down in the backyard for the last 12 months. It's not looking quite right at the moment. What do we do? I mean, that's not beekeeping. To become a beekeeper, you need to be a biosecurity entity and you need to be completely aware about the risks in beekeeping. And I would just ask hobbyist beekeepers to get some knowledge yourself, read up, get to know what you can do to try and affect your hives. There's only one treatment that's kind of working. Well, in North Queensland, we're kind of limited because of our temperatures. We can't use a host of other treatments because of the temperatures up here. So we can use like formic acid and oxalic acid, which are both naturally occurring within insects and within the hives, even in honey, to be honest, to try and knock the mites down. But during this ramp-up phase of the mite, there is, you know, that's where they're having the huge losses, because they're just being reinfected and reinfected by colonies in the wild, unmanaged hives, that are just breeding varroa. So,
0: Graham Thornton, it's tough times ahead for the industry. Thank you very much. If growers weren't listening before, I'm quite sure that they're paying attention now. Thanks very much for letting our listeners know.
3: No worries, Charlie. We're hopeful. We see some light on the other side, and we're putting everything into it, and we're going to stick to it. We know that there's more to just what we're doing than just supplying honey. It's about putting food on people's tables.
0: Graham Thornton from Honey Providore, your guest on ABC Far North Breakfast. We're about 2.5 minutes away from the latest ABC local news. Here's In Excess to take you there. By My Side, the name of the song.

Thank you very much for your text message. A listener asking about bee diseases, how much relates to US-based companies initiating almond plantations in Australia and bringing in bees with the diseases. Sorry, I didn't get a chance to ask Graham Thornton that, but some really sobering news for honey lovers and those of you who like to eat, pretty much everyone. It's up past

0: 7, time for your local news.
1: Fuel crisis hangover for tourism and anti-competitive accusations on Sea Transporter. Good morning, this is ABC Far North News. I'm Connor Byrne. But first, Queensland's Youth Justice Minister says a contract was ended with the Far North Queensland Early Intervention Youth Reset Programme because it was unable to meet obligations. The Bill One Farm Rise Up Programme near Mareeba, operated by

0: program near Mareeba, operated by The Mara Way, had its funding withdrawn at short notice last week. Minister Laura Gerber says the goal of providers is to help turn youth away from crime. But she says The Mara Way wasn't delivering on contracted requirements despite support from the department to address issues. The consumer watchdog says CSWIFT will amend restrictive customer contracts in Northern Australia following an investigation. The ACCC took action against the shipping company over concerns of anti-competitive contracts limiting competitors in the market, raising cost of living for locals. CSWIFT is a major freighter for remote Cape York and Gulf of Carpentaria communities. ACCC Commissioner Luke Woodward says he's pleased with the outcome.
1: They have ongoing obligations to report to the Commission about their contracts going forward, so we're able to monitor what's going on in practice.
0: Tourism Tropical North Queensland says some destinations are reporting just half the number of visitors compared to previous years as the July school holidays approach. TTNQ says the recent fuel crisis and the return of the fuel excise next month is dissuading tourists from travelling north ahead of the dry season. But CEO Mark Olson says recent large travel agent conferences will help secure forward bookings and that some tourists have swapped driving for flying.
2: We've seen caravan park bookings swapped over to the villas and the cabins, but the caravans aren't here. So for destinations like the Gulf, Cape York, Mareeba and the Tablelands, their numbers are still noticeably down.
0: The State Assistant Tourism Minister has defended the granting of $4 million of public money to help a large commercial tour operator to build a new reef boat. Reef Unlimited is building the 385-passenger, 32-metre Reef Magic 4 in Brisbane. It's expected to cost $10 million by the time it docks in Cairns at the end of next year. Barron River MP Bree James says government grant funding is a fair process and the successful applicant is able to match the funding.
3: They also had to match that funding, and that's not something easy that every organisation can do either, especially in this economic climate. This company can match the contribution and deliver what we want, which is more tourism assets for Far North Queensland.
0: The Australian Medical Association president says governments should review outcomes from pharmacy prescribing pilot programs ahead of a national rollout expected later this year. It follows a new Pharmacy Guild report which says pharmacist prescribing policy in early adopters, Queensland and the Northern Territory, reduces costs, as well as GP and emergency department wait times. However, AMA President Danielle McMullen says prescribing and dispensing should remain separate.
4: If you're prescribing something that is then for sale in your place of work or the place that you own, there's a perceived, at least, if not real, financial conflict of interest in that.
0: The Australian Indigenous Doctors Association says its five-year roadmap to improve First Nations healthcare aims to drive reforms in the healthcare system. The AIDA is launching its strategic plan focused on growing the First Nations medical workforce. CEO Peter Malouf says having more First Nations people working in healthcare is important for improving life expectancy.
5: Yeah, look, it's certainly critical in terms of building a culturally safe health system that is more culturally responsive to Aboriginal and Torres Strait Islander communities, and I think...
0: A Far North Aboriginal corporation has received $35,000 for drones to improve waterway monitoring in Barron River Gorge National Park. Karanda-based Jagabai Aboriginal Corporation received the joint Great Barrier Reef Foundation and federal government grant to upgrade its equipment. CEO Gemma Owen says the drones will help them collect data safely in tricky-to-reach parts of the park.
6: Get into those sites where we might have some information but not have looked at it, say, since Cyclone Jasper. So it will provide critical information about water flow, whether there's any changes and where we might be able to test.
0: And briefly to the weather, a ridge extends over the North Queensland waters. A high over the Tasman Sea will linger for the next few days, maintaining that ridge. As a result, there's a strong wind warning for the Peninsula, Cooktown, Cairns coast and the Townsville coast. Southeasterly 20 to 25 knots, reaching up to 30 knots offshore north of Cairns in late evening. I'll have more local news at 8:30.
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8: with Charlie McKillop.
7: I know one thing for sure. Those brave iron men and women will be very, very happy not to be on their bikes trying to run and ride into those atrocious headwinds yesterday, just adding a degree of difficulty by 10 factor, I think, to what was already a huge assignment, completing the Cairns Ironman circuit, something

0: that many of the athletes were still doing as I put my head on my pillow last night and went to bed, some of them just finishing within the 18-hour cutoff in the wee hours of the morning, and still fans on the sidelines urging them on and doing their best to support the athletes, which was just an incredible part of the event, actually, just to see how much support there is in the community. Hopefully, Sam was mentioning there's still some signs up that aren't quite accurate. The highway is definitely open today, in spite of what the signs on the side of the road might be telling you. And I'm sure that's something that organisers will rectify as soon as they can. Speaking of rectifying, ending violence against women and children, that has been a national priority, and yet tragedies continue to unfold every day in homes across our community and around Australia. The federal government says it has a plan. What is it and what will it actually achieve? Well, that's something that we will try and find out when the Assistant Minister for Prevention of Family Violence is your guest this half hour. And literacy skills, arguably the most important skills of all, the building blocks of careers, of your life ahead, your prosperity, your ability to get by in life, all starts and finishes with the ability to read and write. And now we have a literacy ambassador, a young woman who we're about to meet as well here on the Brekkie program. So I hope you can stick around for that, even if it is just to find out how miserable the weather's going to be. Not that miserable is the truth, but Baden Gilbert says the showers are certainly likely to hang around for as long as those southeasterly trade winds.
1: Been some pretty fresh southeasterly winds about the east coast over the past day or two, and they're set to continue for a few days more. And they're also bringing showers to the east coast of far north Queensland, all the way from Torres Strait down through to the Cassowary coast, where the showers have been most persistent. I see in some of the rain gauges around Innisfail, we've seen up to 20 millimetres or so since 9 a.m. yesterday. And we could see a similar amount continuing as we go through the next couple of days, really, before we see a bit of an easing, not quite a clearing, but more of an easing from Thursday. Maybe a bit more of a clearing if you're up around Lockhart River, but it looks like it's going to be a showery week for the North Tropical Coast, but continuing fine conditions further inland and on the west coast of the peninsula. A bit more cloudy, perhaps, right on the coast, and as we go through the next couple of days, really, before we see a bit of an easing, not quite a clearing, but more of an easing from Thursday. Maybe a bit more of a clearing if you're up around Lockhart River, but it looks like it's going to be a showery week for the North Tropical Coast, but continuing fine conditions further inland and on the west coast of the peninsula. A bit more cloudy, perhaps, right on the coast and on the ranges, but other than that, I think that's a pretty steady as you go story for the week, with temperatures not doing anything too drastic either.
0: No, they haven't been very drastic in either direction. We've started out the day at 21 degrees in Cairns. We'll get to a top of 26 today, and it's been pretty mild all around the place. Mareeba managed to get down to 15.5 degrees, sitting on 18 degrees now, on the way to a 28 degree day for you. 24 right now in Cooktown, and Weipa waking up to 21 degrees, having got down to 20.8, and looking pretty clear across the peninsula today, but still blustery. That strong wind warning in place for the peninsula, Cooktown and coastal waters for the foreseeable, and Weipa heading for a top of 31 degrees. More showers for Lockhart River, adding to the, 12.5 millimetres in the gauge there, and a possible shower for Thursday Island as well, even though you had a pretty clear weekend, and a top of 29 degrees, and a shower or two, and 29 for Cowan as well, and mostly sunny in Laura. For Cairns, you've got showers as well, and a top of 26 degrees, and 27 for Cooktown, 25 degrees for Innisfail, Mareeba and Port Douglas, with showers possible in all of those locations, and a partly cloudy day ahead for Georgetown, 28 and 29, and sunny for Croydon, 32 and sunny for Kawanyama. You are up to date. Here's Edwyn Collins with A Girl Like You. It's ABC Far North you tune to. Good morning.

0: Previously of Orange Juice fame, that's Edwyn Collins, A Girl Like You from Ed's album, third solo album, Gorgeous George. And if you enjoyed those epic guitar riffs, they came courtesy of Paul Cook, who was in fact the drummer from the Sex Pistols, showing his dexterity. Two instruments. It is 16 to 8 here on ABC Far North. Great to have your company on this Monday morning.
1: On ABC Queensland, this is
2: Charlie McKillop.
1: Now we're talking.
0: Domestic and family violence has been described as a national crisis. But can we really end violence against women and children within a generation? That's the goal, and the federal government has involved the next stage of the plan to help us to understand what this means for you. The Assistant Minister for Social Services and the Prevention of Family Violence, Jed Carney, is here to discuss this. And Jed, I'm just wondering if you could tell me, there'll be a number of people listening right now that weren't aware that there was a first action plan. Now you're launching a second action plan. It does get a little bit depressing when we are talking so much about the problem, but no one seems to have the solution.
3: Oh, good morning, and thanks so much for having me on. Look, I hear what you're saying, but that is exactly

0: exactly what we are doing right now. We are meeting with grassroots organisations, like some wonderful people on the ground in Cairns, to say, people that work with victim survivors and families and people who are experiencing family and domestic violence every day, to say to them, tell us what's working, tell us what's not working, tell us what you need from us, and let's really make sure that in the second half of our strategy to eliminate family and domestic violence, we're getting it right and that we're putting our resources where it's needed the most. I think that that's really the most important part about this. We really want to listen. We want to hear experiences. We want to hear everyday people's voices, because that's really how we're going to fix this in the end, not having people like me, politicians at the top, making these decisions about where we can best put our efforts and our resources.
1: So it's not for lack of resources, because you're investing hundreds of millions of dollars. So why are we not seeing a change in behaviour?
0: Well, we've invested, this government has invested over $4.4 billion to take action, and that is the largest investment, I believe, that any government has ever made, because family, domestic and sexual violence is, it's a scourge and a crisis in this country. We have focused most of our effort on crisis services, which I think is absolutely important, and we're not going to take anything away from helping women and children and other victim survivors escape and get away to safety. That's going to stay. But what we really want to focus on now is prevention. What do we do to stop the violence in the first place? There are some really great programs happening on the ground, and I want to hear about that and how we break that cycle of violence for people. We haven't really focused on that enough. We're also going to be listening to young people and young adults, children and young people, about their experiences. Sadly, we know that a lot of children who have experienced family and domestic violence might go on to end up in abusive relationships themselves, or indeed use violence themselves. So how can we help those young kids caught up in that situation to heal and recover and to break the cycle again? So we're really looking very, very closely at this. We're looking at perpetrators. How can we work with perpetrators? Because we know the vast majority of perpetrators, you know, they often go into another relationship where they use violence again, and then another relationship where they use violence again. So how do we break that cycle? So we're really trying to look at prevention now and start seeing where we need to invest our time and energy there. We're also working, I'm working very closely with organisations that build healthy young men. How do we work with young men to make sure that they understand how to seek help, to make sure that they are, you know, there's a lot of, harmful information coming at our young boys online at the moment, through things like the Manosphere, getting access to pornography at a very young age, like violent, unhealthy pornography at a very young age. We want to help our young men grow up to be healthy, well-adjusted, sensitive young men, so that they understand all the pressures on society to be tough, strong, you know, tough men is not the only masculinity that is healthy. You know, it's okay to be vulnerable. It's okay to be gentle. It's okay to show empathy. So there's so much. I could talk all morning. I feel like I've been talking at you for ages, Charlie. Sorry.
1: Well, it's a very, very broad topic, and you've made some important points about what's driving Action Plan 2. If you just joined the conversation, you're hearing from the Assistant Minister for the Prevention of Family Violence in Cairns today, to talk with a range of people about this next step in taking action on what is a national scourge. Minister, with everything that you do know and the feedback that you get, are you hopeful that this will make a difference?
0: I am incredibly hopeful. You know, we have seen some very encouraging data about family domestic violence and sexual violence, that it doesn't feel like it, I know, because it is still very much a crisis, but there has been some improvements over the last little while. But where we are seeing an area that is not improving and in fact getting worse

0: is violence amongst young people towards young people. And this is very worrying, and so that's why we are focusing in the second action plan on prevention and young people, so that hopefully if we can nip this in an early stage and really work with them, then those that will flow on to later in life, and we will eventually see this terrible scourge, as you called it, well, you know, maybe we never will eliminate it completely, but we're certainly going to give it a good hot go.
1: Chet Carney, thanks very much. Enjoy your time in Cairns, and good luck with those deliberations.
0: Thank you very much. Thank you.
1: She is the Federal Assistant Minister for Social Services and the Prevention of Family Violence. Surely no more important portfolio than that. It is 9 minutes to eight here on ABC Far North.
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1: Jamie, the truck driver, has just been in touch to say that motorists driving on the Karanda Range Road, there does appear to be a lot of diesel on the road, Jamie says. He's talking about the area from the Smithfield Lights right up to the roadworks, and it's making things really slippery and dangerous for those of you who are trying to negotiate what can already be a pretty tricky stretch of road on a morning when there is some showers forecast. We've got sunshine actually shining through the ABC studio window right now, but those showers are coming and going and adding to what is already a difficult situation. So please do slow down on the Karanda Range.
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1: Reading can really open doors to endless possibilities, but for many children, those doors remain closed. Now, young advocates for literacy are taking action to help turn the page on a growing global challenge. And one such local advocate is with you right now on ABC Far North. She's had to come all the way from across the road at Cairns State High School, where she is in her senior year. Evie Evans, good morning.
4: Morning. How are you today?
1: Really lovely to have you in the studio.
4: Thanks for having me.
1: You've got a lot on your plate already. Now you're the youth literacy ambassador, and among 900 of you right around the world. When did you start picking up books and realise that you had a love of reading?
4: I've loved to read since prep. I've always been really into reading, really nerdy about it. And then as I was going through high school, going to like a great public school like Cairns High, I've realised that I'm very lucky to have Australian education. But even in Australia, there's rural and Indigenous communities without that kind of level of education that I'm getting. So I started looking into it, and I realised I found the World Literacy Foundation, and they educate about literacy rates around the world. And I thought, well, if I can get into this program and I can learn about how different countries improved their education systems around the world, then maybe I can learn strategies and I can create fundraisers so that we can implement those in Australia.
1: How lucky are we in Australia to be able to learn to read and write and be able to go to school? How does that compare with some of the countries that you've been reading about through the foundation?
4: Our modules are starting soon, where we'll really get to learn in depth about around the world. It's really sad to hear about people my age around the world who literally do not have access to this. Even people, other youth ambassadors within the foundation, we've been on calls with them where there's calls with over 90 students from literally countries around the world who talk about how they don't even have access. They can barely access like the Teams link that we're in the meeting in. And so just to hear about these people from areas like I've never even thought of who also want to stand up for their education systems, it's really inspiring to hear from them.
1: So it's important then, I guess, that we do take advantage of the opportunities that we have available to us. Now, you described you being nerdy as a kid reading. Is it nerdy or is it cool to be the kid that's got the book?
4: Oh, nowadays, I mean, it really just depends. I don't know how it is in primary school, but I think everyone realises that if you're going to read as a kid, it's going to give you an advantage. So I'm hoping it'll become cool again. But my friends like to read. I like to read. It's great.
1: And do you like to read a hard copy, or are you reading more and more in a digital context now?
4: I love to read the news online, but otherwise I like to read classic books as books.
5: Okay.
4: Yeah.
5: All right. So you like have a bit, you're on the fence.
4: How about you? You like to read?
1: I love the old school. Yeah, I've got to turn the pages.
4: Yeah, true.
1: Probably because I'm, you know, spend my whole day in a studio like this surrounded by screens. So when I get out of the studio, I want to, I want to read and I want to, I think even smell the book.
4: I love it.
1: You know, opening a book and just feel like, especially a new one. And I love sharing. I love to be able to hand a book over to somebody.
4: Yeah, that's fantastic.
1: If I've been inspired by a story, I'd like to be able to share it. Evie Evans is your guest. She is a youth literacy ambassador, one of 90 from around the world. And I'm wondering what you're really hoping that this experience is going to mean for you and for your school and your future.
4: Starting these online modules, I really just want to learn about, how the education system works around the world, where its low points are, what we can do to fix them. And also, Australia's low points in education, I mean, they're miles above other disadvantaged countries, but there's still more we can do so that we can bring every community in Australia up to the same scale. So I'm hoping to learn. And then with the foundation, we put together a fundraiser that spreads awareness about low literacy rates around the world, but also I want to specialise mine into low literacy rates in Australia. And so I'm hoping that'll really bring some awareness, hopefully to my school community, hopefully to the Cairns community, and also raise a little bit of money for whatever my cause is when it comes around.
1: I think you're wonderful. Thank you so much for letting our listeners on ABC Far North know about it. It is wonderful to meet young people that are so driven in what they want to do and want to do for not just themselves but for the broader community.
4: Thank you very much for having me.
1: Evie Evans, Youth Literacy Ambassador, and also very busy with her Year 12 studies at the Cairns State High School. Great to be able to shine a light on those efforts to increase awareness of the importance of literacy and everything that it means for our young people as they embrace their lives and opportunities. It is ABC Far North with 3 minutes away from news, and then it'll be time for AM.
6: Hi, I'm Melissa Clark. On AM After 8, calls for a cull after a terrifying shark attack at a popular Sydney beach. And will Israeli strikes on Hezbollah derail peace talks between the US and Iran?
1: Those are questions that I'm not sure will be answered, but they'll certainly be asked when AM gets fired up in about 5-7 minutes time to be exact. Not much to report on the traffic apart from our preliminary report from Jamie, the truck driver. So do take care around Far North Queensland. If there's anything that you see on the roads of concern, do let us know. 1300 801 222. On the text line 0487 993 222, Carol says, Charlie, you can't get rid of domestic violence as long as you have the flood of booze outlets that are available. And yes, Carol, new ones just set up at the end of my street. I know exactly what you mean. Some-

Righto, up you get, off you go. It's the start of a brand new week, and I know sometimes it's harder than others just to get going in the morning. But imagine what it would be like waking up today having just completed the Cairns Ironman. Imagine what your body would be feeling. You'd be missing toenails, it'd be skin off. And the exhaustion of just falling across that finish line. That's for those that made it, that were finishers within the 18-hour cutoff mark. An absolutely epic physical and mental endurance. And I'm going to catch up with a guy who knows exactly what it feels like, what it takes to be an Ironman, because he has just done it for a remarkable 13th time. We're going to meet Keith Tunnyman next, and really going to ask him the question that'll be on your lips as well. Why? I mean, don't you just, you know, tick it off the bucket list and move on?

0: match success against Turkey, eh? And the World Cup continuing today with a draw, a very spirited draw between the Netherlands and Japan this morning. You'll get all of the action right here on ABC Far North. We'll keep you up to date with every blow of the World Cup. We are certainly on board. Now, what's making news around Far North Queensland? Juanita Soper is here to tell you exactly that. G'day.
1: Queensland's Youth Justice Minister says a contract was ended with a Far North Queensland Early Intervention Youth Reset program because it was unable to meet obligations. The Bilwan Farm Rise Up program near Mariba, operated by the Mara Way, had its funding withdrawn at short notice last week. The consumer watchdog says CSWIFT will amend restrictive customer contracts in Northern Australia following an investigation. The ACCC took action against the shipping company over concerns of anti-competitive contracts limiting competitors in the market, raising cost of living for locals. And Tourism Tropical North Queensland says some destinations are reporting just half of the number of visitors compared to previous years as the July school holidays approach. TTNQ says the recent fuel crisis and the return of the fuel excise next month is dissuading tourists from travelling north ahead of the dry season. Charlie McKillop.
0: It was an incredible atmosphere in Cairns City yesterday for the Ironman, and the dual effect, I guess, of the green and gold factor was definitely there as well. As many triathlon athletes as well as fans for the soccer out and about in force yesterday afternoon. I reckon it is the atmosphere that keeps those Iron Men and women coming back to Cairns.
1: Oh, absolutely. And I think many people then sign up to do the Iron Man the following year after they've sort of been amongst all the joy, yeah, and the, you know, the accomplishment, the sense of accomplishment
0: a
1: that people have.
0: A lot of those conversations happen over a beer.
1: That might have something to do with it.
0: There were a few of those conversations happening yesterday that, like, what if? Maybe I could do one leg.
1: Yeah.
0: Maybe.
1: Love it. That's the Aussie way.
0: Yeah.
1: We'll have a crack, won't we?
0: Let's do it. If you do it, I'll do it. Incredible. And look, I wonder whether or not the Cairns Regional Council might, now that the World Cup is upon us, I haven't heard anything officially, but there are some murmurs about, well, don't we need a live site so the fans can come together and celebrate the way they do? I've seen some scenes from...
1: The Marlin Rangers had their own.
0: Oh, they had a Trinity Beach Sports
1: Club. They did.
0: Club.
1: They had their own. But
0: that would have gone off.
1: I think a community-wide event would be incredible. South Bank did it in Brisbane. To watch
0: Fed
1: the
0: Square
1: soccer
0: would have
1: rooms.
0: Been awash with fans.
1: Absolutely. So absolutely, I agree, Charlie. We should organise our very own public. When's the next one?
0: It's on Saturday morning. It's going to be early start, 5 a.m.
1: Ooh, that might be a challenge.
0: That might test the fans. I don't reckon. They'll be there.
1: Yeah, they will be. They're fanatical.
0: With our green and gold scarf.
1: Absolutely. I mean, what venues? I mean, we've got so many. The problem is the weather at the moment. You just can't predict it.
0: No, it's going to be good by the weekend.
1: Absolutely. Well, Munro Martin Parklands for me would be a good option, or Fogarty Park.
0: Could you go and get the mayor on?
1: Yeah.
0: Give her a call.
1: Let's get her.
0: Amy will do it.
1: She was there
0: yesterday. She was really rocking the course. She was in the event. So she
1: I thought she was going
0: like.
1: To do the Ironman. Oh, not the actual full.
0: I thought she was
1: going to do the half.
0: Yeah.
1: Did she do it?
0: And Oldsey and
1: part of a team.
0: Matt Tickner also.
1: I think I saw that the mayor was having issues with
0: Oldsey
1: injuries.
0: I don't think Oldsey and Amy were part of a team.
1: Okay.
0: No.
1: I know.
0: I don't think so.
1: I can see Anna, her husband did it. She normally does it.
0: Okay.
1: But she didn't do it this year. Her husband did it.
0: Gosh, we've got a very sporty council, don't we?
1: Good. But yes, let's hit up the mayor about that. I love that idea.
0: Live site for the Socceroos. We can do it, Cairns. And let's hope that the weather does improve. We've got showers continuing today and a top of 26 for Cairns, 24 for Cardwell, and 20 degrees. Cool one for Atherton under those grey skies, and 25 the maximum for Innisfail, Mariba and Port Douglas, 28 the max for Georgetown and partly cloudy, and then sunny for Croydon and for Kawanyama, and a top of 29 and 32 degrees respectively.
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0: There'll be some dancing in the streets of Cairns on Saturday morning if we can prevail over the United States. We've already proven ourselves to be pretty handy as the underdogs. Maybe we can keep it going. Let us dare to dream. It is ABC Far North that you are tuned to. So what does it take to be an Iron Man? Well, Keith Hindman knows. He's done it a remarkable 13 times. You're about to meet him.
1: Howdy, it's Adam Stephen. Join me today for a radio road trip across regional Queensland. You'll laugh, hear news that matters, and meet real characters. That's Drive from 3 this afternoon on ABC Far North.
0: Right now, it's 20 minutes to 9. Their bodies may be tired, torn, and battered, but nothing will ever take away the sense of achievement for those men and women who wake up today knowing that they've done something most humans would never dream of doing. Many of the Iron Man Cairns course yesterday were newcomers, more than a third participating for the first time, in fact. But there are others who knew exactly what they were going to be putting their bodies through. Keith Tyneman yesterday completed his 13th Cairns Iron Man. And Keith, by all reports, it might have been your toughest. It was certainly very difficult conditions out there with the prevailing winds. How did you manage?
2: Good morning, Charlie. Nice to meet you. It was one of the toughest I've done the last 13 times up here, the wind. But it's normally windy every year, but the wind yesterday was a bit stronger than previous years. Even in the swim was really rough at Palm Cove. That's the roughest swim I've had since I've been up here. And it rained on the course on the bike, which was nice because I'm from Bathurst, and this time of the year in Bathurst it can get down to -2 or -3 degrees, and I'm trying to train, but I welcomed the rain when I was up here. It was nice change. I've had some really hot races up here in the past. And 2014, I think we had a really wet race, torrential rain all day. But out there, it was the same for everybody. Everybody's got to deal with the same conditions. A little bit of carnage in the bike coming down Rex's the first time in the weather. A few accidents out there. Some people getting blown off the bike. But I've seen and heard it all before.
0: Spoken like a true veteran, Keith. 8 straight.
2: Yep.
0: Then I understand you had a bit of a break, a COVID enforced break. And then back now for, what is it, another 5 in a row. That's just plain nuts, isn't it?
2: Yeah, but I just enjoy it. I enjoy the training. I enjoy coming up here. I just enjoy the sport. If you don't enjoy it, you don't do it. It is tough. The older I get, the harder it is getting. The legs are feeling it this morning, that's for sure and certain. I've done anywhere from just over 10 hours to yesterday, 15 hours and 10 minutes. But, hey, you just got to finish. All you got to do is finish. And I could be having a really bad day, but the person in front or behind me can have one of their best days ever. You just don't know. Everybody's different in this sport. All shapes and sizes, all different types of people do it, and that's what makes it really interesting.
0: Does the will to be a finisher diminish at all once you've got the shirt, once you've already labelled a finisher? Does being a finisher a 13th time as opposed to 12 still steal your resolve out there on the course, or is there some little kind of, you know, little voice in your head that says, oh, look, if I don't make it, it doesn't matter. I've already, you know, got the T-shirt.
2: No, I'm never giving up. I never give up. You're here to complete it. I'm not here to compete. I'm not going to be at the pointy end of the field, but I'm here to complete it, and that's the job. Just get it done. No matter how hard it is or tough it is. I mean, I walked a lot of the run yesterday because my legs were really cramped. I've done that before as well. You know, as bad as you think you're going, you can always just push through. And when you're walking down that Ironman chute, there's nothing like it in world sport, I don't think. It's one of the toughest sports in the world. And that's why less than 0.1% or 0.5% of people in the world have actually tried it. So it's not an easy thing to do.
0: Puts you in pretty elite company, Keith Tyneman, Well, I was going to say world conquering, but you are not yet off to Kona, but you've now earned the right to do that, which is quite remarkable in itself, Keith, because you just mentioned that you're not at the elite end of the field, but you've managed to get yourself a ticket to Kona. How'd that come about?
2: Once you've done more than 12 races, you do your 13th, and that ratifies my spot for Kona next year. So I'm in Kona next year. That was the goal. That was the main goal. But, you know, take that out of it. I really like coming up here. The people are friendly. The atmosphere is good. It's one of the best organised races I've ever done. And you can't beat that road from Palm Cove up to Port Douglas. It's really scenic and really good. But, yeah, so I'm coming to next year, 2027. It's going to be really good. I'll take my adult children with me. And I'm 60 next year, just a couple of weeks before that. So that's my 60th birthday present to myself. It all worked out well.
0: What a way to go. Keith Diamond, thank you so much for letting us know what it takes and why it's just such a special event and why you keep coming back to Far North Queensland. We love to have you.
2: Yeah, thank you for your time and thank you very much.
0: All the very best, mate. That is an epic achievement. 13 times a finisher in the Cairns Ironman. Not too many can say that they've done that. Not too many, as you just said, less than 1% say they can actually have competed in an Ironman at all. And there's going to be some very tired bodies around Cairns today. Make sure if you do see someone, no doubt they'll be wearing a shirt that will identify themselves as a finisher, or maybe they'll still have their race tattoo on. I know that my friend Emma, who completed her first 70.3, the half Ironman yesterday, I don't think she's going to wash that arm for the rest of the week. And certainly the smile on her face, the achievement, that sense of accomplishment, as Keith just described, being able to run down that last lane and under the arch of the Ironman finish line, is something that you'll treasure and savour forever.
3: From Olympic glory to criminal infamy.
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0: David from Kawarra just also reminding the organisers that they do still have a bit of cleaning up to do. He says, yes, Ironman was a great event, but I agree with your earlier texter, who was Sam from Cairns. They could do a drive-through and remove all of the visual pollution. The electrical sign telling us that the highway is still closed, let alone some of the other physical signs. And, yeah, I'm sure that somebody's just forgot to press a button there, but we'll certainly pass on the feedback that you've given courtesy of the ABC Far North text line, 0487 993 222, if you'd like to get in touch, by the way. As Leslie has done, just to remind us that, yes, the rain is continuing at her place at Bellenden Kerr, another 16 millimetres in the gauge there. Bev reported 6 millimetres at her place at Wonga Beach, and Keith at Upper Daintree was back into double digits as well this morning. Not surprising, Keith. Yandal just up the road was 22 millimetres. And the other wettest place, where do we get to? Sweeney's Creek had 20 millimetres just near Innisfail and 19 at Glen Ellen. So certainly a fairly damp weekend for some of you, and those showers looking set to continue, unfortunately, for the next little while. Here's Mumford & Sons taking you back to their debut album with this tune, Little Lion Man.

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1: It's not only the strong wind warnings that are continuing today for the Cairns, Cooktown and Peninsula coastal waters, but I meant to mention this earlier, the king tides have also been back, and today, in fact, peaking. They've been building up gradually since Friday, but today at 10 o'clock tonight will peak at 3.33 metres, and similar tomorrow night at about a quarter to 11, and then 11.19 metres by Wednesday evening. I guess because it is happening at that time of night, I don't need to worry about telling you to be careful where you park your cars during the day, some of those low-lying areas. But just be aware that our beaches, unfortunately, still copping a bit of a hammering this week.
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1: Devastating scenes of beekeepers in southeast Queensland destroying or at least trying to clean up their varroa mite infested hives have sent shockwaves around the agricultural community. Not because varroa mite is here, we already had that incursion some years ago, but these mites appear to have chemical resistance, and it's put the absolute shock through local honey beekeeper Graham Thornton, who was with us earlier to paint a picture of just what the speed and inevitability of this outbreak means for local apiarists like him.
3: But now to hear with that second incursion where they've got the chemical resistant varroa mite, they're pretty much just throwing their money away. Guys down the southeast Queensland with a couple of thousand hives are being left with 100 or 200 hives. It's really just wiping them out.
1: And literally nothing that they can do to stop.
3: Literally nothing that they can do, yeah. They believe that there's, a lot of the beekeepers believe that there's a virus that's come in with the new incursion. Australia's the only country in the world that hasn't had 10 to 12 years to get this chemical resistant mite. That's how long it would take to get a chemical resistant mite. So everyone was saying we were quite lucky when we got it because we didn't have the chemical resistant mite. It didn't have deformed wing virus, and we're like, oh yeah, it's good, you know, we can have a bit of a clean run. It'll be, you know, not very nice, but you know, we should come out the other side. But now coming out the other side is looking like the tunnel's really quite long and quite small. We're pretty much standing on a precipice with a landslide behind us. That's what was described to me from a beekeeper down in southeast Queensland. They're going out, they're treating the hives, they're doing everything that's supposed to and get it done, and going back in 3 days just to check, and the bees are just all lying dead on the ground. So it's been quite devastating to see. Australia's the only country where we've had varroa mite come in, and we've also had small hive beetle here. So small hive beetle arrived in the country, it'll be more than 10 years ago now. And you know, beekeepers lost up to 70% of their hives then because the bees that we had here certainly weren't used to that kind of pest. But now having that pest, and we manage that pest quite well, as soon as the varroa mite gets in, it knocks the bees down and the small hive beetle come in and they're just being wiped out.
1: It's like standing on a precipice with a landslide coming behind you. That's the feeling for Graham Thornton from Honey Provador on ABC Far North a little earlier. You can listen back to that interview on the ABC Far North website. Just go to the programs tab at the top, find breakfast, and you can listen back at your own leisure. 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
2: On ABC Queensland, Charlie McKillop.
1: We are going to try and get to the bottom of this story that has been published in the Cairns Post this morning. A farm-based youth justice program run by Marawa at Bilwon Farm near Baibura on the Tablelands has been told that it won't be getting the funding that was coming its way under the Regional Reset Program. And there are varying reports as to why that is the case, but one thing is for sure, and that is that the young people that were due to be there and their families, who are desperately trying to keep their young ones out of trouble as well, are asking questions as to why at-risk teens will not have this opportunity, despite the federal, despite the Queensland government providing funding and making quite a lot of fanfare about the fact that these alternative pathways are a big part of its approach to tackling crime in our community. We are 4 minutes away from the next news. Here's Sarah Stora.

0: the gorgeous voice of Sarah Storer with that song One Perfect Day, written by Roger Hart from Little Heroes. I hope it does turn out to be a perfect day in spite of the showers that are still hanging around, and I look forward to catching you tomorrow bright and early from 5:30.
1: ABC News, good morning, I'm Liz Gwynn. US President Donald Trump has confirmed a peace deal has been reached with Iran. William Howard Evans reports.
2: In a post on Truth Social, Mr. Trump says the deal with the Islamic Republic of Iran is now complete, adding the Strait of Hormuz will be reopened, toll-free, and the US blockade of the vital oil shipping route will be removed. Pakistan's Prime Minister Shahbaz Sharif has also made a similar announcement, declaring following intensive talks, we are pleased to announce that the peace deal between the United States of America and the Islamic Republic of Iran has been reached. This comes as Iran's deputy foreign minister warns his country's armed forces will always have a finger on the trigger. The deal is expected to be signed in Switzerland on Friday.
1: Foreign Minister Penny Wong says the government welcomes US President Donald Trump and Pakistan's announcement of an agreement to end the war and reopen the Strait of Hormuz. She says Australia has long called for de-escalation and an end to the conflict, including in Lebanon. Iran has now also confirmed a deal has been reached with the US. Back home, a Gold Coast nurse is due to appear in court today, charged with a dozen offences involving teenage girls. Chelsea Malunga has

0: more.
1: Police alleged the 58-year-old man used his position as a nurse to offend against six teenage girls between November 2020 and May 2024. The man was arrested on Saturday and charged with six counts of stalking, two counts of indecent treatment of a child, and one count each of sexual assault, abuse of office, possessing child exploitation material, and creating child exploitation material. He's been refused bail and is expected to face Southport Magistrates Court today.
0: One Nation MP Barnaby Joyce has talked down the idea of working with the coalition to win seats off Labor. Last week, Liberal frontbencher Tony Passon reportedly suggested his party should come to an arrangement with One Nation so they don't compete against each other in the same seats. Opposition leader Angus Taylor has rejected the idea. This morning, Mr. Joyce has also poured cold water on the proposal.
2: What I might suggest is it would be a little bit odd for the One Nation supporters in an area to not have a One Nation candidate. That is, they will have a One Nation candidate.
0: Seven people have been charged with hate speech offences after a pro-Palestine rally in Brisbane. About 300 people gathered in King George Square yesterday to protest Queensland's hate speech laws. Under the legislation introduced earlier this year, it is prohibited to use banned phrases deemed anti-Semitic by the state government. Police charged seven protesters with recital, distribution, publication or display of prohibited expressions. The Queensland government is being urged to relax bull shark fishing rules and consider culls as anglers and waterway users fear their numbers are increasing. Lottie Twyford has the details.
3: Some fishers say they're seeing increasing numbers of bull sharks in the state's inland waterways. Keen angler and jet skier David Frasina says he's worried for his safety and fears his grandchildren won't be able to enjoy the rivers in the same way he does.
4: Back in late 70s, early 80s, I was water skiing in the Brisbane River up near the Long Pocket area. I wouldn't do it now.
3: Currently, Queensland fishers have to release bull sharks, which are larger than 1.5 metres in size, while in New South Wales, there's no size limit. The state government says limits are in place to keep fisheries sustainable.
0: Former Socceroos captain Craig Foster says Australia's win at yesterday's World Cup group match was a rare victory for a team often underestimated by other nations. The Socceroos claimed a stunning 2-0 win over Turkey, sending fans at watch parties across Australia into jubilation. Craig Foster has told ABC Melbourne the moment is one for the history books.
5: We should never take it for granted. And so what they did yesterday against a very, very strong Turkish team, as everyone could see, was just, it was a masterclass from the coaches, and the discipline and the ambition of the players, particularly the youngsters, to come on. Well, it was a performance we'll never, ever forget as Australians.
0: It certainly was. And meanwhile, the Netherlands and Japan have played a 2-2 draw at the FIFA Men's World Cup in Texas. Turning to Queensland's weather now. Isolated to scattered showers in eastern districts, tending widespread at times on the north tropical coast. Mostly sunny elsewhere, a top of 24 degrees in Cairns. It will be partly cloudy across the southeast today, a top of 23 in Brisbane.
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7: Good morning. How are you doing? How was your weekend? Well, I feel like I'm back in civilization after, back in the real world, after being at the Townsville Folk Festival on Friday morning and across the weekend too. Lots of tie-dye, of course. Maybe even making some as well. I also learnt to whittle a little bit, and I have lots of blisters and a few injuries from the learning to whittle process. Much to learn about all of those sorts of things, and lots of listening to Queensland stories and stories through song as well. It's lovely to be back with you this morning again. Coming up on the program this morning, it is that budget time of year. The federal budget's out. That was out recently. More are starting to drop at a council level, local government level, of course, and the state government releasing theirs next week. So what's on the wish list? You might be thinking about some of those sorts of things today, and we will hear what some different organisations want to hear this morning as well. And Just ahead, though, you'll be meeting a woman who has been trapped in quite a grey area of housing applications. Find out where she is with her children and why that exit strategy seems so challenging. And there has been a lot of discussion this morning about shark numbers. If you're someone who spends a lot of time in or around the water, I wonder if you've noticed a difference in those shark numbers. We'll explore that a little more this morning, including some people calling for a shark cull. Do stay with me for that and more this morning on ABC Across Queensland. 1300 630 222, that's the number to call, or text on 0487 993 222.
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7: Susan Graham-Ryan with you this morning. The government may be scrapping stamp duty for victim survivors of domestic violence, but for many, it just seems like smoke and mirrors. With close to 4,000 Queensland women seeking homelessness support due to domestic and family violence last year, is the problem really stamp duty, or is it access to affordable housing? I spoke with Chantelle, a victim survivor, recently, and she's currently living in emergency accommodation and doing everything she can to secure a home. When did you first enter into emergency accommodation?
10: September 2024.
7: So that was where you have gone to get a roof over your head, because we know that housing is a huge issue at the moment, right?
10: Yeah.
7: It's a common belief that emergency accommodation is free. I thought that until this week. Is that the case?
10: No, it's not. I'm currently paying $350 a week.
7: And it's yourself and your two young kids that are with you?
10: Yeah, two kids.
7: What's it like?
10: Isolating, yeah. Very hard to manage to deal with everyday life, not being able to have any kind of support, and yeah, you just feel like you're in prison.
7: And you've been there for some time now. Whilst you have been in that emergency accommodation, have there been any restrictions on you being able to improve your income to be able to, I guess for you, I'm assuming the dream is to move into a situation that's a little bit more secure?
10: Yeah, it's definitely a lot of like restrictions around the trying to be able to, you know, work different hours where I can potentially have the kids home or someone watch them while I'm at work. You just have to be home at night and you can't have the kids home alone and no one is allowed to be there. You can have a support person, which is only one person, and they are not allowed to be there by themselves with your kids. It's pretty much you have to be at the house at all times.
7: So you wouldn't be able to have a babysitter, for example, so that you could work later or something like that?
10: No, definitely not.
7: What is the hope for you moving ahead?
10: I'm hoping to be able to secure a house so I can excel in life and be able to do the things that I need to and, you know, better my future for my kids.
7: What are some of the ways that you are trying to move to that? Because, you know, we know that there's public housing, there's private rentals, there's hopefully one day maybe being able to buy a home.
10: Honestly, I don't know. Like, I'm definitely in a very grey area because I'm like, I'm too poor for the private rental, but I'm too employed for the public housing.
7: Too poor for private rental, but too employed. Working too much.
10: Yeah.
7: For public housing.
10: Yeah.
7: What does that look like?
10: I was working 25 hours a week, earning $26.57 an hour.
7: That's earning too much.
10: Yeah.
7: Right. How did that make you feel?
10: Pretty devastated. Yeah.
7: So you've got multiple restrictions for your earning capacity, paying $350 a week to the emergency accommodation. Do you believe that the government's announcement to scrap things like stamp duty is a helpful change for people who are escaping domestic violence?
10: No, it's definitely going to be hard for a lot of women leaving DV, and they don't have that financial, you know, anything in the background. They're supposed to be able to want to buy a house, you know, that would be my goal, and you can't do that if you have nothing, you know. To be able to buy a house there's no hope.
7: Is that how you feel?
10: Yeah.
7: It sounds like a lot of people would be in a very similar situation to yours.
10: Yeah, and some haven't even left, or they've gone back because that's their only option for a roof over their head for their own children.

0: I felt like being in the shelter, we were separated, like divided, where they, you know, they didn't bring women together to support each other. It was kind of like on your own, you know, you didn't feel like it was a, you know, a community. It was just, yeah.
1: Everybody's kind of just in their lane trying to survive.
0: Yeah.
1: Mm. You've been on the Department of Housing waitlist for nearly 2 years.
0: Yeah.
1: Is that right?
0: I'm now no longer on it.
1: And that's because you're too employed.
0: Yes.
1: Mm. You were offered a property through the Regional Housing Queensland, but that offer was pulled and your application was withdrawn. Talk us through how all of that played out.
0: Well, I got a call saying that, you know, they have a potential property, and they went over with my caseworker about making sure that I was still eligible and everything, and I met the criteria, and then that was all good. And then they showed me the property, and they asked for some more information, like my payslips and stuff like that. And I worked like the last 4 weeks payslips, and one of the 4 weeks I worked a public holiday, which meant that 1 week I, you know, got a little bit more because of the public holiday, which doesn't happen very often. And yeah, so then they re-evaluated my whole kind of file and decided that, yeah, I was earning too much.
1: What is happening from here? What's the plan?
0: I don't want to say that I've hit a brick wall, because I have no idea with the housing market. And, you know, when I went into housing and they calculated my income and stuff like that, they told me my affordability for a private rental was $355, which will get you nothing. And so, yeah, it was pretty sad to hear that. But there was nothing that they could do.
1: For the decision, for the application that we were talking about before, can you appeal that, or?
0: Yeah, I can appeal. Yeah, I have 28 days to go back and appeal it.
1: Do they give you support for that, or is there support available for that?
0: They didn't really, like, they've offered to, you know, not really. They didn't really say anything, but, you know, like, just offering to appeal it if I'd like to.
1: It's so tricky.
0: Yeah, which means that if you're not on the housing waitlist, you cannot get help from FEET or any other organisations that are with them.
1: Mm. What are the next things that you're looking at? Are you looking to appeal, or...?
0: Yeah, I am looking to appeal. I don't know, you know, what's going to happen from here on, because I'm kind of stuck in front of a brick wall.
1: So for the foreseeable future, the shelter is where you'll be?
0: Pretty much, yeah. Mm.
1: Victim survivor Chantel there, sharing her lived experience living for 2 years in emergency accommodation whilst being told she earns too much for public housing and doesn't earn enough for the private rental market. And we know that that situation is replicated time and time again. And if that story has raised any concerns for you, if you are in an abusive situation or know somebody who is, you can call 1-800-RESPECT. That's 1-800-737-732. If it is an emergency, call 000.
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1: It is 15 minutes past nine. Thank you very much for being with me this morning. Now, we have been hearing a lot about sharks recently. Some people even calling for a cull. Should we be culling more sharks, or should we leave them alone? That's a debate brewing in Queensland as fishers claim the number of bull sharks are soaring, and it's prompting a push to relax fishing restrictions and, as I mentioned, consider culls. I wonder if you are somebody who spends a lot of time in or around the water. If you have, if you're one of those people, I'm very interested to see if you've noticed any change in the number of sharks, the change in shark population in the rivers, in the ocean. Maybe you've noticed a decrease, or maybe you have noticed an increase. Let me know what you've noticed if you spend a lot of time in or around the water. 1300 630 222 or text on 0487 993 222. Looking at more on that story very shortly for you on ABC Across Queensland. After that, your next news headlines.

0: America, a horse with no name from 1971. You're on ABC across Queensland. Susan with you this morning. How are you doing today? I hope you did have a great weekend. It is 20 minutes past nine. Are you someone who spends a lot of time in or around the water? Maybe you're a keen fisher. Have you noticed any change in the number of sharks you see? Do you see more? Do you see less? Or maybe it's stayed about the same? I'm keen to hear if you've noticed any difference in the population. Some are saying that the numbers have increased. What do you reckon? What's your experience? 1300 630 222 or text on 0487 993 222.
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0: Well, there has been another shark attack in Australian waters. You'll hear more on that story in the 10 o'clock ABC News. Amateur fishers and recreational waterway users believe shark populations are growing rapidly. Some are urging the Queensland government to step in and consider relaxing fishing restrictions so more could be caught. Associate Professor Darryl McPhee is a fisheries researcher at Bond University and is with me now. Good morning.
2: Good morning. Good morning, listeners.
0: What is the situation as far as those bull shark numbers go?
2: We don't have a good handle on bull shark populations in Queensland or indeed the East Coast. And that's similar for tigers and similar for white sharks. As a fisherman myself, I'm certainly seeing and interacting more with sharks. And I know people up and down the coast are feeling the same and are seeing the same.
0: That's what I'm hearing a lot as well from the people who I know who are very keen fishers, that they're having more interactions. How dangerous, you know, what's the scale, on the scale of dangerous sharks, what are the key danger sharks that we need to be wary of?
2: In northern Queensland, it's bull sharks in particular and tiger sharks. And there is an existing commercial fishery for sharks, particularly focused in Bowen. My mate Nathan Rins provides shark and chips for $10. But the issue is that fishery will close. The Commonwealth is looking to close that fishery in 2027, which will see shark numbers continue to increase.
0: Sometimes we hear from people that we don't actually have a good idea as to how many sharks there is to know if there has been a population rise or whether the rise in shark interactions are just because sharks know that they can go near a boat, for example, and know that there's food to be had, perhaps. Does it need to be explored a little more?
2: Absolutely. There's not just one factor. It's shark behaviour. It's the distribution of sharks throughout their range, as well as potential changes in their number. But as I stress, is that we don't actually have good stock assessment information. We don't have information on trends in bull sharks.
0: How do we go about quantifying numbers? Because sharks also move around a whole lot.
2: Absolutely. It's not like counting snails in a garden. The sharks move around a lot, very large geographic range from Sydney all the way up the Queensland coast. So we need to look at some new methods. We need to look at some genetic methods, which is not something I do, but there are new tools available which need to be routinely implemented so we get a good handle on stock size.
0: Hearing from Dr. Darryl McPhee, an associate professor at Bond University and a key fisheries researcher, how much does social media contribute to that feeling that numbers are on the rise?
2: That is also a factor, is that once upon a time we wouldn't know if a shark was in a particular river. Now it's put on a map, it's circulated in real time. We've got lots of real time drone footage as well. So we are being bombarded with shark, shark, shark.
0: Currently there is a limit of catching one bull shark per day and it must be smaller than 1.5 metres in size. Do you think that the government should review that?
2: I think the state government should review it, particularly that maximum size, where that can be lifted, for example, to 2 metres. Large sharks, really large sharks, are not particularly edible for the home cook. They have risks in terms of heavy metals residue in their flesh. However, having said that, I don't see a difference between keeping a 1.49 metre shark and a 1.55 metre shark.
0: Could there be space for an expansion of the coastal shark control program?
2: Look, that's a highly contentious matter for the state government and the Great Barrier Reef Marine Park, so I can't really comment on that.
0: What do you think needs to be done here, other than just reconsidering perhaps the size of for those catch limits?
2: We need to think that the amount of shark interactions we've seen over the past 20 years or so is the new norm. So to give you some figures, between 2000 2019, throughout Australia, the average number of fatal shark bites per year was 1.65. Between 2020 and 2025, that has now risen to 4, and we've already had 4 so far this year. So that's the new norm.
0: It becomes very controversial, right? And there a lot of people make the case, we're going into their territory, that's what they do, that's, you know, and often the interactions are, we hear, are accidental. Does this need to be a line in the sand for the state government and the policy that they're forming?
2: Look, it's always tricky. Governments are damned if they do, damned if they don't. The Great Barrier Reef Marine Park and the biodiversity conservation legislation certainly create some challenges for the state government. So they need to be worked through between the state and the Commonwealth.
0: Is a starting point a kind of shark census?
2: Yeah, getting a handle on populations of bull sharks, tiger sharks, and particularly white sharks in southern Queensland through New South Wales and then Western Australia is a critical component of what needs to be done.
0: Dr. Daryl McPhee, an Associate Professor at Bond University, thanks so much for your time this morning.
2: Thank you. Thank you, listeners.
0: Thank you. You are on ABC across Queensland.
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0: Van Morrison, Brown Eyed Girl from 1967. You're on ABC across Queensland. It is 9:30. Let's have a check in on what's making news headlines. James is with me. Good morning.
1: Morning, Susan. Making news this morning. US President Donald Trump has confirmed a peace deal has been reached with Iran. In a post on social media, Mr. Trump says the deal with the Islamic Republic of Iran is now complete, adding the Strait of Hormuz will be reopened, toll-free, and the US blockade of the vital oil shipping route will be removed. In the post, Mr. Trump said, "Let the oil flow." The deal is expected to be signed in Switzerland on Friday. The Queensland government is being urged to relax bull shark fishing rules and consider culls, as anglers and waterway users fear their numbers are increasing. Currently, Queensland fishers have to release bull sharks which are larger than 1.5 metres in size, while in New South Wales, there's no size limit. The state government says limits are in place to keep fisheries sustainable. Some fishers say they're seeing increasing numbers of bull sharks in the state's inland waterways. The family of some of the victims of the Bondi shooting say a permanent memorial at the site will preserve the memory of those who were killed. The state government

0: World Cup campaign. Australia beat Turkey 2-0 in their Group D match in Vancouver yesterday. There was a selection shock in the lead-up, with coach Tony Popovic not selecting captain Matt Ryan nor vice-captain Jackson Irvine in the starting lineup. But both those selections were validated, with Australia playing what Kuehl says is one of the great Socceroo performances. The Socceroos take on America on Saturday morning in their next match.
1: Very exciting times. I think that we'll see a whole lot more green and gold around coming up very shortly.
0: It's hard to not get caught up in it, isn't
1: exactly,
0: it?
1: Yeah, exactly.
0: Yeah, we love an underdog story.
1: We sure do. We sure do. It's the Aussie way. James, have you ever eaten shark flake?
0: Not that I know about, but like I may have, because you're never really sure sometimes, are you?
1: It's a mystery fish and chips.
0: Yeah, some of those fish and chips, you're like, it's great. Don't tell me what it is. I'm just happy with it. And it's fine.
1: The less I know.
0: Yeah. And I mean, the oil in some of those places, I don't want to know, but gee, it tastes good. So
1: it sure
0: keep
1: does.
0: Giving it to me. I love it.
1: Thank you very much for that. More news coming up at 10 this morning on ABC across Queensland. Oh, we'll find out what's happening weather-wise. That's coming up very shortly. And I'm going to go to a Queensland small town. Talking time capsules, they promise a glimpse into our past, and the documentaries bring our history to the present. In regional Queensland, one town is blending the two in a project you're going to be hearing more about ahead this morning. And I have been asking you about shark numbers, whether you're a keen fisher, maybe you spend a lot of time in or maybe even around the water. I wonder if you've noticed any change in shark numbers. Some people tell me they see lots more. They get sharked, so to speak, when they go fishing a whole lot more than they used to. I'm trying to get a bit of a feel for the numbers because the official numbers haven't really been done, whilst some people are calling for a cull. Tony's on the text line saying, I've noticed more sharks whilst fishing. I don't necessarily support a cull. However, I do support the relaxing of laws so we have the ability to catch the species in a sensible and sustainable way. Of course, there would have to be an education program to teach people how to manage, prepare and consume them. Tony, thank you very much for your message. Let me know if you are a keen fisher or somebody who loves to spend time in or around the water. What have you noticed when it comes to sharks? 1300 630 222 or text on 0487 993 222.

0: Kids in the Kitchen, Current Stand from 1985 from the album Shine. You're on ABC across Queensland. Susan with you this morning. Thanks for being with me. Asking you if you are somebody who spends a lot of time on or in the water, whether it's the creeks and rivers, whether it's out on the big blue, what have you noticed when it comes to shark numbers? Are they the same? Have you noticed no change? Maybe you've noticed they've increased, or maybe there's even been a downturn from what you've seen. 1300 630 222. Give me a call. Let me know what you're noticing. You can also send a text on 0487 993 222. A text coming through saying, re-shark numbers, we feed cats tuna. Just saying. Thank you very much for your message. I'll take that as a comment. Let me know what you've noticed out on the water. 1300 630 222.
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0: Well, it may not be a great weekend to head out on the water for some parts. Let's have a check in with the Weather Bureau. Helen is with me. Good morning.
3: Good morning. How are you going?
0: Good, thank you. Thanks for being with me today. I see that there is a couple of marine wind warnings about, Helen.
3: Yeah, pretty much from the Mackay Coast right up to the tip of the peninsula, we've got those strong wind warnings out. It's a pretty strong southeasterly breeze closer to the coast. We're looking at sort of 20 to 25 knots overall, but up to the 30 knot mark sort of further offshore. And currently we've got a few reefs with sort of 25, 26 knots gusting up to 30 at the moment. We'll probably see those conditions similar tomorrow as well. However, over in the Gulf waters, not quite as much wind through there. So I think today we'll see those winds sort of southeast to northeast and around more like 10 to 15 knots, possibly up to 20 sort of early in the day and towards the evening again.
0: And we have seen a few areas with some falls, especially around the far north with the Cairns Ironman on over the weekend, with some showery conditions, no doubt making things maybe a bit trickier for the athletes there. Are we expecting these coastal showers to continue this week?
3: Yeah, with these southeasterlies, they tend to bring those showers across the coast, particularly to the wet tropics area. So at the moment, we pretty much from Innisfail north towards about Cooktown, there are some showers showing on the radar in amongst that cloud. The cloud's banked up against the ranges and over the tablelands. But once you get to the west of those tablelands, we you head west and it's pretty dry and sunny. So sort of along the Flinders Highway, all those places, Hughenden, Richmond, Julia Creek, Cloncurry, Mount Isa, all pretty sunny today. Sort of moderate to fresh east to northeast winds over there and temperatures around 28 to 30 degrees. But, yeah, it's that particularly around sort of Innisfail to Cairns where that is particularly cloudy at the moment, and we are likely to see some of those showers sticking around at least for the next couple of days.
0: As it tends to be for those beautiful wet tropics parts of the state. Anything else we need to be keeping an eye out for in the next 24 hours or even across this week, Helen?
3: So next 24 hours, it's not going to see too much change. But I think the main thing to note is as we get to Friday, we've got this sort of unusual sort of cloud band moving through, which could bring showers much more north than we'd normally see at this time of year. So just looking at some unseasonal sort of showers coming through Friday, Saturday to that northwest, central west area of Queensland, and then it'll move through to the east by Sunday. So at this stage, it does look like that we will see sort of, showers further north than you would tend to see in the dry season. So it's a bit of an anomaly, but might bring some cooler air in behind it as well, because I think daytimes have been reasonably mild.
0: Lots to keep an eye on, Helen. Let's finish on a bit of a forecast fly around, just looking at the temps around the regions, starting perhaps in the far north.
3: Yeah, so I think we're going to see Cooktown heading to a top of 27 today, Cairns 26, Innisfail and Mareeba, 25. In Townsville, 28 degrees. Eyre, 27. And Longreach, 28 degrees. And as I said, along the Flinders Highway, between 29 and 30.
0: Lovely. Helen, thanks so much for your time today.
3: Thank you.
0: Thank you. 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
0: Well, I've been asking you this morning if you do spend a fair bit of time around the rivers and creeks and even out on the water in the open ocean. I wonder if you've noticed any difference in the number of sharks that you see. Maybe you've noticed no difference. It's the same old, same old. Maybe you've seen more, maybe you've seen less. What's your experience? 1300 630 222. Give us a buzz or send us a text on 0487 993 222. We love to hear from you and especially hear your experiences. Tom from Cairns is on the line. Good morning.
6: Oh, hi, Sue.
0: What have you experienced while you've been out on the water? Have you been seeing any difference in the number of sharks you're seeing?
6: Yeah, see, look, we went out last Saturday. We went out with the boys and I've been going out the reef for about 50 years and anyway, we're just mainly fishing for Red Emperor and that, and we found a good spot. Anyway, we managed to get three fish in the boat and then the sharks moved in. Anyway, all in all, we end up with five fish. We're lucky to get five, but the sharks were that bad. They were even swimming around the boat.
0: Wow.
6: And they were about eight or 9 foot, you know, about nearly 3 metres long.
0: Gosh.
6: And there was boats, couple of boats just near us, and they must have been having the same problem because we just give up for a while and they just took off and shifted to another spot. We waited for about a half an hour on that, but no luck at all. They were just smashing our gear. So the trip that cost about $200 to go out and fish for the night, very expensive. Mm. But the spot we had was a really great spot. So we went back out on Thursday while the weather was still good. And we couldn't get a line up at all. They were just taking the fish straight off. All we were getting was heads of fish. Mm. It's getting worse. And the sharks seemed to be right around the boat. There just seemed to be heaps of them. Well, we had one come towards the boat like a torpedo and turned at the last minute and threw water all over the boat.
0: Gosh.
6: Unbelievable.
0: That's a bit scary.
6: Yeah, also.
0: Oh, wow, Tom, your experience that you're sharing is not uncommon from what I've been hearing as well. Some people have sort of said it's like the sharks kind of swarm around and maybe you found a great spot and the sharks also found a great spot. They know too. Tom, thanks so much for sharing your experience. Is your experience similar to what Tom has just been mentioning there? You've been sharked a whole lot when you've been out fishing. Maybe it's the opposite. Maybe you think that there's less sharks these days. Let me know your experience. 1300 630 222, whether it's on the water, out in the open ocean, or maybe it's on one of the creeks and rivers.

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1: Howdy, it's Adam Stephen. Join me today for a radio road trip across regional Queensland. You'll laugh, hear news that matters, and meet real characters. That's Drive from 3 this afternoon on ABC Farm.
0: Well, coming up very shortly, time capsules promise a glimpse into the past, and documentaries bring our history into the present. In regional Queensland, one town is blending the two in a project you're going to hear more about just before your 10 o'clock ABC News.

0: Bachelor Girl, Buses and Trains from 1998. I was singing that one very poorly and very loudly here in the studio. I hope you were too. Thanks for being with me today on ABC Across Queensland. Less than 10 minutes until your 10 o'clock ABC News. And I've been hoping to tap into your experiences, your life experiences as you've been spending time out on the water, maybe in the rivers and streams and waterways around the place. Have you been noticing the same amount of sharks? More? Less? What's your experience? 1300 630 222 or text on 0487 993 222. Rex is on the line from Townsville. Good morning.
1: Good morning. How are you?
0: Good, thank you. What have you been noticing? Have you been noticing the same amount?

0: less sharks?
1: Well, I believe they're the same amount.
0: Mm.
1: We're just drawing them closer to the coastline with fisher persons, trawlers, people, game fishing boats, etc., dumping their burley, their waste from fish cleaning, etc. They dump it on their way in back to the shoreline.
0: Ah, so you think it's a human-made problem?
1: Most certainly, I believe, as I just said to your young lady before, if you have 100 cattle out in a paddock and they're grazing, but all of a sudden you bring their food closer to your homestead, you've still only got 100 head of cattle, but they're outside your gate.
0: Ah, yes, that's an interesting point, Rex. Have you noticed it as well while you've been out that more sharks will swarm around the boat?
1: They do because, as I said, mm-hmm. game fishing people fishing are dumping burley over the side. They're dumping live bait, etc., into the water around where they are. And, of course, that attracts the predators because it's an easy feed area.
0: Mm. It makes sense. I guess if I was a shark, I'd probably do the same thing, Rex. An easy meal, fast food for the fish.
1: Exactly. Well, that's what it's all about. And people come into their launching areas at the boat ramps, etc. They clean their fish and they dump the guts and the heads and whatever overside.
0: Yeah.
1: And they're attracting predators closer into the shoreline.
0: Rex, thank you very much for sharing your thoughts there, because I think that it does make a whole lot of sense that that would be a situation that we are creating. And like you were just mentioning there, you know, if you were to do that with cattle, they would also come closer to the homestead. Thanks so much for giving us a buzz this morning, Rex. You're on ABC across Queensland, just over 5 minutes until your 10 o'clock ABC news. Well, as the population swells and shifts in regional Queensland towns, a coastal community has decided to take history into their own hands. Oh, we love some community spirit. The community has decided to create its own time capsule in the form of a documentary. Grace Whiteside headed to Agnes Water State School while filming was underway to find out how the stars of the documentary, the students, want people to remember their community.
2: If we could make a time capsule, putting things in, we could put physical things in, but if you could bottle experiences of time right now for you in Agnes Water, what could we put in there?
3: Probably something from our school that's kind of like newer.
4: It was kind of nerve-wracking, but then once I got over it, it was quite fun and didn't really feel like I was filming.
5: Neve Maluga is one of the student leaders at Agnes Water State School.
4: It's really cool.
5: Phoebe Glasson feels the same.
6: Agnes is a small place, and knowing that people are coming to film Agnes, even though it's really small, it's really cool, actually.
7: It is all of you guys' time to shine.
8: The purpose of the film, a little like a time capsule, is to create a timestamp that you can revisit later.
5: Byron Mulligan is the project coordinator and president of the Heart of Agnes Community Association.
8: It's very special to have newer residents and older residents as well, and the whole community come out and share what's important to them about Agnes 1770 and 26. Learning from people that have been here right from the start and some of the town founders about what it was like when there was nothing here, when it was the Wild West, as they called it. And you can only imagine what a paradise this place would be without any of the development. And so to access people that still know those stories and were part of those stories today is really important.
5: Mr. Mulligan says there's a lot of information available about Agnes Water, but it's mostly from a tourism perspective.
8: We're certainly not trying to market the town. It's not an invitation. And if people do take it as an invitation, the nature and the spirit of the documentary is to act, I guess, like an induction kind of document and a handbook by locals. It's definitely really to honour a town and honour experience by people who live rurally, which is very different to city and urban folks.
5: Sienna Loder agrees.
9: Well, it's really special, but also I hope not too many other people move here so we don't get into a big city. But yeah, it's really nice being able to like really show what being living in Agnes is, because you don't really know. It's very different.

0: from being a tourist here to being an actual local?
1: Yeah, so we're filming all over Agnes. We're filming at Main Beach. We're filming at the 1770 Festival.
2: James Latter is a Brisbane-based filmmaker and director of the documentary.
1: Byron and I first started chatting about this project at least 12 to 18 months ago. Went through a big sort of development process of talks and chats and changing hands of crew members, things like that along the way. But, yeah, we've been plugging away at it, exchanging ideas and things for quite a while now.
3: Yeah, what else is fun, though? What do you love?
4: The beach.
5: Yes, definitely the beach.
2: For the wider school community, including head of curriculum Lee Tankey, it's a chance to capture this moment in time.
6: I think it's pretty special because I'm a mum. My kids are growing up. I have three kids, and we look back, 10 years goes by in a flash, and so I love that nostalgia, and I think it's so important to remember that. And it is a pretty precious time in their life, and so I know that the time capsule, looking back in 20 years or however long it is going to be really beautiful. To put it through the eyes of the kids is really special for them as well. Yes, it's a wonderful community. We're really lucky.
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7: Well, it's nearly time for your 10 o'clock ABC News. Oh, have you noticed a lot of talk about money, money, money lately? I mean, it's always a conversation we have at this time of year. 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Do stay with me.
9: Your town. 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
14: Good morning, Liz Gwynn with ABC News. The US and Iran have agreed to a deal to end the war in the Middle East after a tense few hours which threatened to plunge the region back into all-out fighting. Middle East correspondent Matthew Doran explains.
15: The announcement was made on social media by the Pakistani Prime Minister, with his country acting as a mediator between the two nations for the last few months. Shehbaz Sharif says it will involve an immediate end to fighting on all fronts, including Lebanon, something which Iran has been demanding for some time. Israel had launched an attack on a claimed Hezbollah command center in southern Beirut earlier in the day, prompting Iran to threaten retaliation. It was an attack the US president criticized as jeopardizing negotiations, and Donald Trump has welcomed the deal since, saying the Strait of Hormuz will be reopened and the US naval blockade of Iranian ports and ships will end. Matthew Doran, ABC News, Jerusalem.
14: The leaders of the UK, France, Germany and Italy have all pledged to work closely with the US and Iran to seize this moment. The group, known as the E4, says this is an opportunity to restore regional stability and stabilise the global economy. Back home, opposition leader Angus Taylor has slammed the two-day Senate inquiry looking into the federal government's tax changes. Hearings will begin today, with business groups hitting out at the major overhaul to the capital gains tax discount and negative gearing. Mr. Taylor has suggested 2 days isn't long enough to probe the reforms.
16: It's a stitch-up. That's what we're seeing from this government. They don't want an inquiry. They don't want any consultation. They don't want to see a genuine debate in the community about whether this is the right thing for our country.
14: Australian soccer fans are celebrating after the team won its first opening match at a World Cup since 2006, triumphing over Turkey 2-0 in Vancouver. National sport reporter David Mark says last night was unlike any experience he's had at a sporting event.
17: It was unbelievably loud. The stadium at BC Place in Vancouver is a dome stadium. 52,000 fans in there. At one stage, they had a decibel meter going and it got up to sort of 100.